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1: Putin meets with Trump envoys. I'm Carmen Roberts, Fox News. Russian President Putin said after meeting with U.S. envoys Steve Witkoff and Jared Kushner in Moscow today that the situation with Ukraine remains difficult.
2: Russian and Ukrainian forces had been stepping up attacks on each other over the past few weeks, but both sides agreed to pause strikes on Moscow and Kyiv for the weekend. That pause is meant for Kushner and Witkoff to be able to conduct talks. As the meeting began in Russia, Witkoff thanked Putin for the ceasefire, while Russia's leader asked Kushner and Witkoff to pass on his warm wishes to President Trump. But just hours before, the Ukrainian military said Russia launched 167 attack drones overnight. At least five people were killed, and Reuters reports one person was killed by a Ukrainian drone strike in Russia's Belgorod region. Jill Nato, Fox News.
1: U.S. military says it struck three Iranian oil tankers today after Iran launched ballistic missiles at two U.S. Navy warships. And a bit of hope amid tragedy in Nepal as two more people are rescued alive.
3: A woman was found submerged underneath a building, found alive 10 days after the deadly flash flood ripped through villages along the Himalayan border between Nepal and China. Crews gave her water and a blanket before rushing her to a hospital. Meanwhile, another miracle. A man was found inside a 740-foot tunnel at a hydropower project. Crews from across the world, including the U.S., are focusing on 12 projects across Nepal where 900 workers are missing. About 500 are believed to still be trapped inside various tunnels. Officials believe the disaster was triggered by a glacier collapse that sent waves of ice, rock, and water just rushing towards those nearby villages.
1: Fox's Stephanie Bennett reporting from London. 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
20: Ben Ferguson with you. Senator, I tell you what, it's been a really fun week. It got a lot more fun on Wednesday. Congratulations. It is official. You are now a number one New York Times best-selling author while being a U.S. Senator. I got to say, it's pretty impressive. Well done.
21: Well, this was a very, very good week. Last week, my brand new book came out. It's called Going Further, The Incomparable Clarence Thomas. It's a biography of Justice Thomas, who, as you know, has been a friend of mine for 30 years. He was a guest on the Verdict podcast. By the way, if you have not watched that interview, it was an hour and 20-minute interview I did with Justice Thomas. It is the one and only podcast Justice Thomas has ever done. You can watch it on YouTube. And I would highly recommend it. It was a fascinating and wonderful interview. And the book, this week on Wednesday, the new New York Times bestseller list came out, and the book is the number one best-selling book in the entire country. And that's the first time all five books I've written have been New York Times bestsellers, but I've never had a number one. And so that's really gratifying. A whole lot of people, I think, are enjoying the book. I did a rally this week up in Fort Worth. And it was great. A whole bunch of people had bought the book and brought it to the event. I think people are really enjoying the book, and it's a big threshold. We're going to talk about that a little more. We're also going to talk about the 25th anniversary of September 11th that is coming up, and at the same time as the 25th anniversary of 9/11, Abdul al-Sayyad, the radical Islamist candidate in Michigan, is participating in a conference with radical clerics, with people who justify and give excuses for the terror attack on the United States on 9/11. We're going to break that down and actually go through the long history Abdul al-Sayyad has of tweets that are just astonishing about September 11th. He's deleted all of his old tweets, but the internet is forever. And when you try to delete something, it doesn't go away. We're going to bring you back to those and walk through just how extreme and anti-American this particular candidate is. And then we're also going to talk about China. Chinese espionage, Chinese spying here in the United States. Not far away, but here in America. Multiple instances of Chinese spying, Chinese ships spying on military bases, intercepting communications. Chinese nationals engaged in espionage here in the United States, and even an American citizen pleading guilty to being a Chinese spy here in America. We're going to break all of that down on today's pod.
20: Yeah, it's going to be a very, very special show. I want to also take a moment and tell you about the midterm elections. The stakes right now, they couldn't be higher. And we finally have a president and administration fighting hard for America first. But if we as conservatives, we lose our focus, well, the same people who created this mess, they're waiting to resume their destructive, progressive, radical agendas. Now, protecting this momentum takes more than votes. It takes everyday Americans like you and I

0: coming from abject poverty, facing just withering racism, but also his ideological journey, going from being an angry left-wing radical to one of the most conservative thinkers in history. And the book tries to do both of those, and at the same time, take his more than 30 years of jurisprudence and explain it. Explain it in terms that are understandable. You don't have to be a lawyer. You don't have to be a constitutional law expert. It's designed to make you understand why it matters. Right now today, Clarence Thomas is the second longest serving Supreme Court justice in history. In less than 2 years, he'll be the longest serving justice in history. And he has written opinions over the decades that are profoundly consequential on issues ranging from race. There has been no more important justice in the Supreme Court writing on issues of race and the Constitution's protections against racial discrimination by government than Clarence Thomas. And that the book explains at great length. He has written, obviously, on abortion and Roe versus Wade. He has written on the Second Amendment, the right to keep and bear arms. He has written a great deal on Reconstruction and the fundamental rights of Americans. And he's also written, there's an extensive discussion of his opinion in the Kelo case. So the Kelo case was a case where the court upheld a city taking a woman's private home, not for public use, but instead for a parking lot for Pfizer, the giant pharmaceutical company. And Justice Thomas dissented in Kelo, and he wrote in his opinion, the Constitution says you can take private property for, quote, public use. The Supreme Court over the years had basically changed the words public use to public purpose. And Justice Thomas said, look, that's not what the Constitution says. Public use means you can take a house, say, if you're building a road or a highway or a school or a library, something that's a government building that the public is using. But the argument here was not that the public was going to use it, but essentially that there was a broad public purpose in taking this poor woman's house because a parking lot would be more valuable to the community. And Justice Thomas says, look, that's contrary to the words of the Constitution. He won by losing because his dissent was persuasive, and many, many states, including Texas, have passed laws that now put into law that you cannot take private property for public purpose, only for public use. His dissent was more persuasive than the majority. And a prediction I've made, if a case comes challenging Kelo, the court will overturn it now. It will embrace Thomas's dissent, as it has in so many other areas.
1: It's really awesome. I got to tell people, grab the book, get it. It's a number one bestseller now. Congratulations on that. It really is fun. We're going to take a quick break. We'll come right back. We got a lot more to talk about on the show. Don't forget, we do the show as a podcast. 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So download Verdict with Ted Cruz during the break, wherever you get your podcasts. A lot more coming up right after this.
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0: Welcome back. It is Verdict with Senator Ted Cruz. Ben Ferguson with you as well. It is really nice to have you with us if you're listening on radio stations around the country. Quick reminder, if you like the show, you'll love the podcast that we do 3 days a week. 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It is always free. All right, Senator, let's get into Abdul El-Sayed. He is going to join a panel. And the anniversary, an important anniversary, the 25th anniversary of 9/11 is coming up. He is going to join a panel with 9/11 conspiracy theorists at an Islamic convention. Now, this convention clearly is being done just days before the 9/11 anniversary. Obviously, they chose that on purpose. But I cannot believe that more are not talking about the Democratic Michigan Senate nominee and what he is scheduled to speak at and who's around him.
1: Well, I got to say it. The Democrats running for Senate across the country seem to be competing with each other in terms of who can be more radical, more extreme, more out of the mainstream. On Wednesday's podcast, we covered James Tallarico, the extreme left-wing Democrat running for Senate in Texas. And in particular, we uncovered the Zoom call he did 6 years ago with left-wing activists from the Sierra Club where he pledged to, quote, dismantle capitalism. These guys are radicals and extreme. Well, Abdul El-Sayed basically said to Tallarico, hold my beer, I can be more extreme than you can.
0: Yeah.
1: And the story you just noted, so this coming week is the 25th anniversary of September 11th. That was the most horrific terror attack on the homeland in American history. And instead of honoring that attack, instead of honoring the nearly 3,000 lives that were taken that day, Abdul El-Sayed is speaking at an Islamic conference that is essentially defending the attackers. Here, I'm going to read to you a story from the Washington Free Beacon. Democratic Senator, Michigan Senate nominee Abdul El-Sayed is scheduled to speak at an Islamic convention this weekend, 6 days before the 25th anniversary of 9/11. On a panel, alongside a, quote, 9/11 truther and a Muslim cleric conspiracy theorist who has called for an examination of the official narrative surrounding the terrorist attacks. El-Sayed is headlining the Islamic Society of North America's annual convention in Detroit on Saturday. There, El-Sayed will speak on a panel to examine a, quote, turmoiled America, alongside left-wing pundits Sent Uygur and Zaid Shakir, an outspoken New Jersey-based cleric. Both men have promoted conspiracy theories surrounding 9/11, in which Al-Qaeda operatives killed 2,977 Americans. Quote, I no longer believe the official 9/11 story, Uygur declared in a social media rant in February. Uygur, who hosts the Young Turks YouTube show, is now pushing debunked claims about Israeli involvement. Because, of course, Israel is the one that committed 9/11. Don't you know that? I mean, look,
0: yeah,
1: these guys are radicals and kooks. Including the, quote, dancing Israelis myth, an anti-Semitic conspiracy theory that posits that five Israeli spies filmed and celebrated the terrorist attack. Quote, I didn't know we arrested Israeli spies who were here to document the event, wrote Uygur, who is the uncle of Hassan Piker, a close El-Sayed ally who has said that America deserved 9/11. Boy, I didn't know that. Did you know that Cenk Uygur is the uncle of Hassan Piker?
0: You know what? I did know that only because I've had to deal with him so many times. You know, he had to go on Piers Morgan's show and do a mea culpa after losing it when he was debating me recently over the issue of Israel, oddly enough, because he's absolutely obsessed with Israel and anyone that supports Israel. And this is where the hate comes from within the Democratic Party. You can, by the way, that clip when it went completely viral, Piers brought him back to try to rehabilitate himself, and then he doubled down on it, which was even funnier.
1: Well, Hassan Piker, who's campaigned alongside Abdul El-Sayed, said America deserved 9/11. He's the nephew of Cenk Uygur, who now Abdul El-Sayed is sitting on the panel with. Uygur was widely mocked, as one outlet described it, for going full 9/11 truther. Similarly, Shakir has called for a, quote, examination of what he describes as glaring weaknesses and inconsistencies in the official 9/11 narrative. He has argued that the U.S. government used the attacks to, quote, launch a war on Islam, and he directed followers to the writing of David Ray Giffen, a leading 9/11 conspiracy theorist, who has argued that the United States orchestrated the attacks. Look, these people are kooks. This guy is standing there going, oh, yeah, the American government is the one that knocked down the World Trade Center. The American government's the one that attacked the Pentagon. But they're not just kooks. It's not just crazy. It's not just thinking you see little green men. It is anti-American conspiracy theories that always, always, always blame America and always, always, always apologize for radical Islamic terrorists who are murdering Americans. It is conspiracy theory with a ideological bite to it. And look, in a September 11th, 2012 essay for CNN that called Muslims, quote, another victim of 9/11, El Sayed cited a study conducted in California that found a dramatic increase in premature births for Muslim women after 9/11 compared to before the attacks. El Sayed omitted from his essay the findings of his own study comparing birth outcomes for Muslim women before and after 9/11, which found no difference in premature births. Shakir, in addition to propagating 9/11 conspiracy theories, has blamed Israel for other terrorist attacks and called for Muslims to, quote, use guerrilla warfare to achieve their desired political outcomes. In a 1992 treatise, Shakir argued for Muslims to embrace, quote, extra-systemic political action ranging from, quote, non-cooperative tactics to guerrilla war in order to influence government policies or eradicate the system altogether. Shakir asserted that every major Muslim political gain in modern history was brought about through such action, and cited the creation of the Islamic Republic of Iran and the, quote, armed struggle that led to the Taliban control of Afghanistan. So understand this. Abdul al-Sayed is sitting next to a guy who thinks it's great that the Ayatollah carried out a revolution in Iran and took Americans hostage for 444 days and waged war against America for 47 years. He thinks it's great that the Taliban took control of Afghanistan and oppressed women and enforced Sharia law on everyone. And by the way, coddled and nurtured al-Qaeda, which launched 9/11. These are the radicals, and this is who El Sayed is associating with on the anniversary of 9/11. This is who the man is. When he tells you who he is, believe him.
0: Yeah, no doubt about it. Quick break. We'll come right back. It is Verdict with Senator Ted Cruz. Ben Ferguson with you. Don't forget, we do this show as a podcast 3 days a week, so make sure you download Verdict with Ted Cruz wherever you get your podcasts. A lot more coming up in just a moment. 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
0: Welcome back. It is Verdict with Senator Ted Cruz, Ben Ferguson with you. It's really nice to have you with us if you're listening on the radio right now. Reminder, we do this show as a podcast 3 days a week, so don't miss a single episode. You can download Verdict with Ted Cruz wherever you get your podcast each and every Monday, Wednesday, and Friday, so grab it there as well. All right, Senator, I want to go back to this conference for a second, and who is putting on this conference? Where El Sayed is going to be hanging out with these conspiracy theorists on the basically on the 25th anniversary of 9/11.
1: Well, it's a group that's called the Islamic Society of North America. And it was founded. Do you know who one of the founders was?
0: Who is it?
1: Abdul El-Sayed's father-in-law. So his father-in-law was one of the founders of this organization. By the way, his father-in-law is also the single largest donor to Abdul El-Sayed's super PAC. So this is a man who's funding his campaign. And what is the Islamic Society of North America? Well, it is a group with extensive ties to the Muslim Brotherhood, which is a terrorist organization. It's been designated by the U.S. government as a terrorist organization. It's been designated by Egypt and Saudi Arabia and the UAE as a terrorist organization. And the Islamic Society of North America is closely affiliated with the Muslim Brotherhood, so closely that the Islamic Society of North America was named an unindicted co-conspirator in a 2008 Hamas fundraising case, the Holy Land case. This is, and by the way, that was a case where millions of dollars had been funneled from Americans to fund Hamas and to fund terror attacks. The group, who's an unindicted co-conspirator in that, is who is hosting Abdul El-Sayed. By the way, another speaker at the conference is a Texas-based cleric named Yasir Qadi, who has called the Holocaust a hoax. These are not mainstream. These are not normal people. These are radicals. And I want to note also, do you know who used to be on the agenda? He's not going to be on the agenda, but he was originally.
0: Who was that?
1: A Pakistani cleric named Tariq Masood. He was scheduled to appear at the event. And he admitted to forcing his 13-year-old niece into marriage.
0: Wow.
1: In compliance with what he believed was Islamic law, and he's been accused of pedophilic rhetoric and marriage with her own family. And he argued that Muslims should marry their 13-year-old nieces and nephews and their family and should essentially rape children. So this Pakistani cleric was on the agenda, and actually Verdict covered this. We covered this in a previous pod, and we said Abdul El-Sayed is speaking alongside this person who quite openly bragged about pressuring his 13-year-old niece, forcing her into marriage, and said this was a good thing. And Abdul El-Sayed's defense at the time was, well, yeah, we're both speaking at the same conference, but we're on different panels. I'm not speaking on the same panel with him. He's on a different panel. The public outcry was so great that they canceled the cleric Tariq Masood. But you know what? Abdul El-Sayed is still speaking there with every other conspiracy theorist and being an anti-American, Holocaust-denying, 9/11 truther, Hamas and Al-Qaeda defending zealot and Islamist. Well, that is apparently a very popular thing in the Democrat Party right now.
0: Yeah, it really, really is. And this, again, goes back to the civil war that we're witnessing right now in the Democratic Party. It's really funny, by the way, and I want to get your reaction to this. You had some Democrats come out and say that Hassan Piker and El-Sayed basically need to get out of the Democratic Party, that they're not, stop using the word Democrat with Socialists of America. James Carville came out and said that. I kind of laughed at his meltdown because it's only because they're afraid they're going to lose that they're now saying this. They did not keep any of these crazies in check. And now he's like, get out of my party. Quit using the name Democratic. Just be a socialist if you're going to be a socialist. And my response would be, well, then why did you allow them to run in the Democratic primaries if you're now claiming that they are not Democrats?
1: Look, they're taking over the Democrat Party. And it is, it's clear that not every Democrat in the Senate or House is a Marxist or an Islamist, but every one of them is terrified of the Marxist and Islamist. And it's, they're holding the party hostage. They're winning primaries all over the country, from New York City to Michigan to Colorado to Florida to Oklahoma. And all the Democrats are terrified. And by the way, these radicals pretend they're not as radical as they are. So, for example, I want you to listen to Abdul El-Sayed on CBS talking about 9/11 and pretending that he's much more reasonable on it. Give a listen.
13: We noticed that there were some resurfaced posts on 9/11, and I was wondering if it's making it challenging to reach more Republican or more moderate voters in this race.
14: Well, I mean, I think all of us look back and say 9/11 was an awful thing that happened in this country. And I think all of us also look back and say, think about all the wars that were fought and how much safer do we feel like they made us. How many lives did they ruin? And my point is just to say that what happened on 9/11 is a disaster. It was a terrible attack on our country. And our responsibility is also to think about how do we build an America where we are protecting our servicemen and women from being asked to fight wars we have no business fighting that ultimately end up doing harm to people. And we're seeing that right now. You know, you look at the consequences of this war that we have no business fighting, the billions of dollars that are being spent to raise our gas prices. We're in a quagmire we don't know how to get out of. And you'd think that after the disasters in Afghanistan and Iraq, that we would have learned a lesson, but apparently not. And so I just think it's really important for us to be learning the lessons of our history. And I'm talking to Michiganders every single day who wonder when the era of all these wars is going to end. Because that's what Donald Trump said he was going to do. He said America first. I'm America first, right? There is not a day that goes by that I don't think about the destruction that 9/11 wrought, and also think about how do we build an America where we're not constantly fighting wars we have no business to fight. Right? Both of those things can be true.
0: All right, so Senator, you hear that, and it is, again, he's clearly saying, all right, I got to pivot from what I've been saying and what I really believe, and I'm going to totally change it. And you're like, all right, buddy, sure, I believe you.
1: So what's interesting, if you actually listen to the words he said, he's not even entirely pivoting. So like what he says there at the end is, quote, there's not a day that goes by that I don't think about the destruction that 9/11 wrought. What's interesting, when he's talking about destruction that 9/11 wrought, he doesn't mean the 3,000 Americans murdered. He means the destruction that America destroyed al-Qaeda, that America destroyed the Taliban. He is mourning that it cost the terrorists their lives. And by the way, if you think, well, no, that surely that can't be the case. As I mentioned, he had made a ton of tweets about 9/11. And when he launched his Senate campaign, what did he do? He deleted all of them. So there were 11 tweets from 2020 to 2022 in which he trivialized 9/11. And you listen to some of them. So here's one he sent. The fact that the U.S. government continues to pit the Afghan people against 9/11 families is appalling. All are victims. All deserve the full share of support they are owed. Here's another one. The hypocrisy of the U.S. war on terror, withholding humanitarian aid from the Afghan people who had nothing to do with 9/11 but endured 20 years of war for it and are now facing famine while exporting weapons to Saudi government allies that exported the ideology that created bin Laden. Here's another one. Defending America never should have meant responding to tribalistic grievance with tribalistic grievance, as so much of the post 9/11 era has been. Rather, it should have meant embracing the ideals that transcend it. Here's another very revealing one that he sent on September 11th, 2021. Quote, today, I mourn the 3,000 lives, 6,000 injuries, and infrastructural devastation in New York, perpetuated ignorantly in the name of my faith. Tomorrow, I'll mourn the 1 million lives, millions of injuries, and infrastructural devastation in three countries, perpetuated ignorantly in the name of my country. So understand, when he's saying he weeps the devastation of 9/11, he doesn't mean the Americans killed. He means he's mourning that we killed so many al-Qaeda terrorists and Taliban terrorists. That's who he's mourning. Here's another tweet that he deleted. COVID-19 has taken over 3,000 American lives, more than 9/11. I hope that means we'll spend the next 10 years fighting a war for public health and against climate change and poverty, like we launched a global war on terror after 9/11. We could save lives rather than take them. This is over and over and over again. He has sent tweet after tweet after tweet. And the amazing thing is, he deleted them all. He thought no one would notice. And this is someone who wants to represent the state of Michigan in the United States Senate. And he won the primary. And among radicals, by the way, Bernie Sanders is supporting him. Elizabeth Warren is supporting him. AOC is supporting him. Chuck Schumer is supporting the guy. The senator from New York is supporting the guy who is mourning the terrorist who carried out the 9/11 attacks. It is astonishing.
0: It really is. We're going to take a very quick break. It is Verdict with Senator Ted Cruz. Ben Ferguson with you. A lot more coming up right after this.
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0: Welcome back. It is Verdict with Senator Ted Cruz, Ben Ferguson with you. And if you're listening on radio stations around the country, it is so nice to have you with us. A reminder, we do this show as a podcast 3 days a week, so make sure you download Verdict with Ted Cruz wherever you get your podcast. Senator, I want to get into a bigger story, and it continues to get bigger and bigger, and that is the issue of Chinese spying and espionage and the influence in America. We've got a new story this week. We have found out that Chinese container ships have been used. It's a company called Costco. They're owned by the Chinese government, and they apparently have insanely sophisticated listening devices, spying devices on board of these cargo ships that have been collecting intel for the Chinese Communist Party in Beijing and concealing this equipment, like, hey, we're just here offloading equipment in America's ports. They've been doing this apparently for years in the U.S.
1: Well, there are three related stories that have broken in recent days, and they all concern Chinese spying and espionage here in the United States. The first one you just referenced is a Chinese state-owned shipping giant, Costco, and this is how Reuters has reported it, that Costco uses concealed equipment on board its ships to spy on military communications near the coastline of target nations, including the United States, two senior Trump administration officials said. The officials, who spoke on conditions of anonymity to discuss U.S. assessment of the Chinese program, said Costco has a decades-long intelligence collection partnership with Beijing. The arrangement allows China to collect communication signals from vessels and aircraft operating across Europe, North America, and Asia. The advanced equipment aboard the ships is intended to enable China to gather information about, quote, military communications, technologies, and encryption developments, one of the officials said. The effort also allows Beijing to monitor key shipping lanes and maritime routes crucial for trade and military navigation, the official added. Costco did not respond to a request for comment, while the Chinese embassy in Washington rejected the U.S. claims. President Trump and Chinese leader Xi Jinping plan to meet in Washington for a summit later this month, where they're expected to discuss a range of issues of sensitive security and trade issues. The officials did not detail the type of equipment Costco ships were allegedly using, but said they were, quote, sophisticated signals intelligence collection platforms, not routine communications hardware. They said Beijing uses the information gleaned to bolster its position in territorial disputes and provide maritime reconnaissance and early warning indications of foreign military targets. The Pentagon put Costco on its list of companies linked to China's military in January 2025. And nonetheless, Costco remains one of the top global shipping companies calling at U.S. ports and has several terminal service joint ventures for container ships at U.S. ports. So these are container ships. They don't look like they're not military vessels. They don't say Chinese Navy. They're a container ship filled with spy equipment conducting espionage on U.S. soil.
0: This is another example of the bigger threats, and we've been talking about this a lot, from China. It also, when you go back in time and you see how long they were doing this, a lot of this happened under the Biden administration. And I asked the question, who was asleep at the wheel and how were they not doing more? At least now we're starting to find and arrest different people that are involved in espionage. Yeah. But it seems like they could get away with whatever they wanted to while the Biden administration was in charge.
1: Look, when Biden was in charge, there was no one minding the till. Another case that just broke is two Chinese nationals were arrested, Yuan's Chen and Li Ren Rian Lei. That were arrested. They were arrested last year, but the news just became public. They were charged with acting as agents of the Chinese government without notifying the U.S. Attorney General. They were working on behalf of China's Foreign Intelligence Service. And according to the Justice Department, their activities included gathering intelligence about U.S. Navy bases and American service members and assisting efforts to recruit people inside the United States military who could potentially become intelligence assets for Beijing. Prosecutors say Chen, was directed to visit a U.S. naval installation in Washington State and a Navy recruiting center in San Gabriel, California. At that recruiting center, Chen allegedly obtained personal information about Navy recruits and apparently transmitted that information to a Chinese intelligence officer. According to the criminal complaint, Chinese intelligence allegedly instructed Chen on how to engage and recruit future sailors and how to reduce his chances of getting caught. Federal prosecutors allege Chen and Lai helped facilitate a $10,000 cash dead drop in Livermore, California. This particular payment was compensation for national security information that had previously been provided to Chinese intelligence. He didn't merely communicate remotely with his handlers. He traveled to Guangzhou, China, and met with MSS intelligence officers in April 24 and again in March 25 to discuss compensation and intelligence assignments. Lai, likewise, entered the United States in April 25 on a tourist visa, claiming that his trip was related to his online retail business. But according to prosecutors, weeks later, he traveled from Houston, our hometown, all the way to Southern California before returning to Texas, and he was arrested in Houston. That's going on, and then there's one more story, because I said there's three, and I got to say the third story hits really close to home. It's an American citizen, Thomas Weir Paukin II, who was sentenced on September 1st to 2 years in federal prison after pleading guilty acting as an agent of a foreign government inside the United States. According to the Justice Department, Paukin worked from 2019 until 2026 at the direction of people he knew worked for the Chinese government. One of his handlers was a woman identified as Kathy. Prosecutors said Kathy gave Paukin assignments. He was directed to meet potential intelligence assets in America. He provided those potential assets with devices, including laptops and cell phones, so he could communicate with his Chinese handlers. And he passed along assignments telling those individuals what information China wanted. For doing this, prosecutors say Paukin received at least $100,000, while China also paid for several of his trips between China and the United States. Now, I got to say, look, when I read this story, I'm like, Tom Paukin II. He's a Texan, and there's a reason I paused, because his father, Tom Paukin Sr., was the chairman of the Texas Republican Party. Tom Paukin ran for governor in Texas. You were not living in Texas then, so I don't know if this name leapt off the page at you, Ben.
0: Yeah, it didn't.
1: That's but Tom Paukin ran for governor of Texas in 2014. He was the chairman of the Republican Party. He was the chairman of the Workforce Commission. He was the chairman of the Republican Party from 1994 to 1997. So his son just pleaded guilty and was just sentenced to prison for being an agent for the Chinese government, paid more than $100,000. That is astonishing, and it's deeply disturbing.
0: Yeah, it really is. And this is, again, just how much they're working overtime to get into the United States of America and their tentacles into us.
1: They are. China is engaged in a thousand-year war against the United States. Their objective is global dominance. Their objective is military dominance, economic dominance. And I've spent my entire tenure in the Senate arguing that we need a comprehensive strategy, much like we had against the Soviet Union, to win the Cold War, because they're fighting to win, and far too many Americans, and particularly American politicians, are not even aware this battle's going on.
0: Yeah, it's a great point. Don't forget, we do the show Monday, Wednesday, and Friday as a podcast. 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
3: Firing back. I'm Roger Stern, Fox News. U.S. forces striking Iranian oil tankers after Iran launched missiles at American warships.
4: We know, according to U.S. Central Command, that an aircraft carrier and a guided missile destroyer evaded these attacks by Iran. And the head of Central Command saying this in part online, quote, "If you shoot at two of our ships, we will impose an even higher economic cost, taking out three of yours." According to CENTCOM, after the IRGC fired at two Navy warships, U.S. troops took aim, striking three Iranian crude oil tankers, with one of them located off the coast of Karg Island near Iran's key oil exports. One U.S. official telling Fox that the IRGC can't build more tankers, and they know it, that this puts them in a tougher economic spot. And Reuters reporting that Iran only has another 2 months' supply of gasoline. It's according to a source there.
3: Fox's Alex Hogan at the White House. Speaking of the Iran war, it's making travel more expensive this holiday weekend.
23: With ongoing conflicts in the Middle East driving up the price of jet fuel, AAA says travelers are paying about 2% more for airfare over the Labor Day holiday weekend than they did this time last year, but nearly 20% more for top destinations.
3: Fox's Jonathan Seri, AAA says gas is 94 cents more a gallon than last year. U.S. envoy Steve Witkoff and Jared Kushner have met with Russian President Vladimir Putin in Moscow as the Trump administration pushes to revive peace talks to end the war in Ukraine. The three-hour meeting is now over. The envoys expected to travel to Kiev tomorrow for talks with Ukrainian President Volodymyr Zelensky. Meanwhile, Russia has ordered a 72-hour pause and strikes on Kiev, while Ukraine says it will hold off on strikes against Moscow through Monday. 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
2: 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But even though we're expecting a below average season in the Atlantic, it's very important to understand that it only takes one.
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0: publishers. They don't pay individual songwriters and performers. They pay into two organizations. One's called ASCAP. The other one is BMI. And what they do is, on behalf of the performers, license the music. And the copyright is with them, and then the radio station pays. So assuming that is still copyrighted, which it probably is, and just because they didn't go after, let's say the songwriter wasn't paid and didn't go after, the estate that owns the song sure can go after you. It's copyrighted material. And just because they chose not to go after someone else, that's their choice. But yes, it's copyrighted. But, you know, on a YouTube channel, here's what's going to happen. If they, I don't even know who's going to pay attention to that on a YouTube station or a YouTube channel. I mean, who's...
1: You know, I can edit out all the bumpers. You know, I can edit out the bumpers.
0: No, the bumpers, I think wait a sec. 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I don't think that's a problem. I think it's up to the full song. I know that this talk station that I work for, and we have bumpers going in and out of every break, I don't believe, now you get to look this up, but I don't believe that they pay anything up to 10 or 12 seconds. So the bottom line, if it's copyrighted and you use the song, I mean, they can nail you for that. Now, what do they normally do? I mean, do they sue you? No, you get a cease and desist letter is what you normally get. This is Handle on the Law.
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1: From the high desert and the great American Southwest, I bid you all good evening, good afternoon, good morning, wherever you may be across the globe. I'm Art Bell, and now cleared on over 500 stations internationally, this is Coast to Coast AM. Good morning. I would like to first pass on my condolences to the Reagan family. Maureen Reagan, if you've been watching the news today, you know the daughter of former President Ronald Reagan and actress Jane Wyman died peacefully in her Granite Bay, California home this morning, surrounded by loved ones after a courageous five-year-long battle with malignant melanoma, the deadliest form of skin cancer. She was 60 years old. Mike Reagan is a good friend of mine, and Mike, my condolences, and for the whole family. I'm so very sorry. But many times after such a long fight, and that's how my own dad went, malignant melanoma, you don't say it's a relief, but in a way it is a relief for the person, for the family, for everybody involved. But a very valiant fight, and not everybody would choose to make it. She did. My condolences to everybody concerned. It looks to me as though, touching on a subject just so that you can be updated, we have Linda Moulton Howe and now Robert W. Morgan involved in the hunt for the Bigfoot that was supposedly hit by a high-speed car wreck. And you remember we talked to that fellow on the air here. It's probably baloney. I say again, probably baloney. You'll recall that night I urged him to take the so-called Bigfoot 700-pound something to a veterinarian, which he claims that he did. But he is now unable to successfully name that veterinarian, and a painstaking search by Linda Moulton Howe of veterinarians in the area has turned up squat. Now, I only say baloney tentatively, you know, because you can never really say for sure on these things. You'll recall that I asked the caller, Rob, that night, to take this creature to a veterinarian based on the possibility that it was still alive, based on what he said, right? So he may have done that, soliciting, as I suggested, the complete confidence of the veterinarian, and it may well be we couldn't get the name, but there are other aspects of this story relayed by Linda tonight that makes one think that, you know, would make one think that it's kind of baloney. We'll see. Coming up in a moment is my good friend, co-author, Whitley Strieber. And if you've been thinking lately that the weather has been really, really weird, even here in the high desert, and certainly around the world, you're absolutely correct. It certainly has been. And we're going to talk a little bit about that, as well as Whitley's new book. He's on an author tour right now. He's always doing that, always off on an author tour somewhere. So all of that coming up directly. Next hour, Stephen Schwartz, the remote viewer who I wanted to have back because he was such a fascinating guy. Back next hour. All of that directly ahead.
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0: Coast to Coast AM sure sounds great in the middle of the night. But you know, you don't have to be nocturnal to enjoy this amazing show. The Coast Insider is your key to a normal life. For

0: 7 p.m.?
1: Signing books at 7 a.m. would be interesting.
0: You're on an author tour, which means that you're here and there and everywhere. Like, if today it's today, it must be Denver.
1: Yes. Monday I'm going to be in, San Francisco. I think I'm going to be at Booksmith's at like 7 in the evening also. And I'm going to be on Politically Incorrect later in the week, which should be quite incorrect. Interesting to do that.
0: Ah, you're something else. You love doing this, don't you?
1: I do, actually. I don't do it often. I do it once a year. I go out on author tour, and this time I have fiction that's a sequel to The Hunger.
0: Oh, yeah. What's it called?
1: The Last Vampire.
0: The Last Vampire.
1: It's going to be made into a movie. We're talking about and thinking about actors and actresses for it now, and it's exciting. It's got amazing good reviews. The publishing industry has certain reviewers. There's a company called Kirkus Reviews that alerts the industry to what they think is good and what isn't. And normally I get just savaged because my subject matter, they punish me because my subject matter is a little weird.
0: Well, I know. We got pretty punished after Superstorm.
1: It's Superstorm, even though, as it turns out, the only thing that we aired in is we said it would happen far later than it actually will.
0: Yeah, it's happening faster. That's exactly right.
1: But anyway, The Last Vampire got great reviews and all of those things, and it's exciting to be back doing fiction, and I'm just having a wonderful time.
0: What is it, Whitley, that women like so much about vampires?
1: I don't know.
0: Would you like to comment on that? I wouldn't.
1: I'm glad you said that, because I wouldn't either. I like vampires, and I'm not a woman. I'm fascinated.
0: My wife is fascinated by vampires as well, as most women are, in some sort of probably better not to comment on way, I suppose. Whitley, listen, I could read, you heard me read the story from CNN that was airing, I think, yesterday or the day before on CNN.
1: But you know, there was an article in Nature magazine, which is that super prestigious scientific magazine, I think in issue before last, or about a month ago anyway, to the effect, essentially saying that what we said in our book could happen. I mean, that the ocean currents are slowing down, and if they stop, or when they stop, there's going to be a huge climate flip. And I thought to myself, why did we went out there, and we got the lousy reviews basically saying, oh, this couldn't happen. Mm-hmm. We got that Matt Lauer coming after us, looking down his nose at us on the Today Show. At least I thought he did.
0: Oh, yes, he did.
1: And we were dead right.
0: I know.
1: We were right.
0: I know. Let's discuss now a little bit of what's actually going on that's underscoring all of this a dire prediction with regard to the weather. You've got a couple of items for us, I know.
1: Yeah, well, there's a lot of weird stuff happening under the radar, but before we get into that, let's talk a little bit, like right now, if you think back, turn your mind back to the month of June, just a few weeks ago, we were having record cold. Record cold all over the United States.
0: Let me tell you something, Wayne. I live here in the high desert, not far from Death Valley, closer to Death Valley, frankly, than Las Vegas.
1: And right.
0: During the month of June, particularly from the first week of June or so onward here, it should be in the 109, 110, 113, 114. Those are typical temperatures.
1: Oh, my.
0: Now, what we had were 80s and low 90s. We have, it's finally gotten hot here now, but we have never seen anything like that here in the desert. It was weird, Whitley.
1: Well, it was weird all over the world, all over the northern hemisphere. The southern hemisphere actually, in the past year, has had a more normal climate than the northern hemisphere, although they've been suffering from extraordinary heat waves and droughts. What has happened now is that we have an amazing series of heat waves, and they're worldwide. The last week in July, Japan, temperatures were, records were broken completely out of, blown out of the water all over Japan.

0: all over China, all over Southeast Asia. Now, it's going to be 101 in Philly tomorrow. That's unbelievable. It was 99. I believe it was 100 in New York today.
1: Yes.
0: But here's the one in terms of warming that is the scary one, the one that really has got me concerned, and that is that there was a major warming event in the Arctic.
1: In the Arctic?
0: Way up in the Arctic. It went up to 75 degrees, and it doesn't sound like much.
1: Oh, yes, it is.
0: That is a lot. Because, of course, as you know, one of the key triggers to this whole climate change is sustained temperatures of 80 and 90 well above the Arctic Circle. It happened 14,000 years ago. It's not happening right now. I mean, this heat wave only lasted a week. It's back down to normal now up there. But to give you an idea, it's usually no hotter than 50 there. Hmm. That is as hot as it gets. Went up to 75. Four records were broken in that area on the week of July the 27th. Incredible that they would have that much heat. But they also had a stagnant air mass over the area, which is something that they have never experienced. They didn't know what to make of it. In addition, on my website, on Unknown Country, we have a little thing on the website called Quick Watch, and it watches the key superstorm or climate change points. It watches the temperature at the North Pole.
1: Right.
0: It watches the flow of the Gulf Stream. It watches water temperature off the Grand Banks. And the reason it does these things is that these are, and it watches a few other things too, is that these are key early indicators. If temperatures at the North Pole go way high and the ice begins to melt, you can expect to see a sudden cooling of water in the northern, way up in the North Atlantic, which may mean that the Gulf Stream has stopped flowing. That's the trigger. I don't think, my instinct is, and of course I'm not a scientist, it's not going to happen tomorrow, but we're moving in that direction, and maybe a little faster than I think that you and I would have thought of year ago when we were working on the book.
1: Most people say, well, okay, fine. What does that mean for me in Iowa or in New York or L.A. or wherever they are in the world? If things go wrong in the Arctic or down at the Antarctic, if ice shelves break off, if ponds or frozen lakes are being seen by people who are coming back from the Arctic as not so frozen anymore, that sort of thing, what does it mean?
0: Well, let's go back to ancient Egypt to talk about what it means.
1: Okay.
0: For many years, there has been a mystery. Egypt is divided into two kingdoms, so-called the Old Kingdom and the New Kingdom. And there was about a 500-year period between them of chaos. And nobody ever knew why. There are a few inscriptions from that period, not many, but that would say things like people are eating their children and awful stuff like that. Now, a climatologist has figured it out. A mini sudden climate change event took place then. And it destroyed the climate of Egypt. It dried up the Nile.
1: Well, from mankind's perspective, what you call a mini change doesn't have to be... it doesn't have to be that big at all. Not from a total geologic full-time perspective. I mean, 20, 30, 40 years.
0: In terms of geologic time, I mean, these things go on for thousands of years.
1: 40 years could bring down a civilization.
0: Yeah, well, it did in this case. And that's what we are absolutely weather-dependent. And wherever you live in the world, when the climate changes, everything else is going to change too. Everything.
1: All right. So many people, when you talk about global warming, rapid climate change, they go, oh, it's such baloney. We've only been keeping records as a human race for a little while anyway, and it's just a politically inspired baloney.
0: Well, it's been politicized. But, you know, the truth of the matter is, like, for example, the Kyoto Agreement, the president is not wrong about the Kyoto Agreement at all. He claims that there's got to be a better way, and he's right. Interestingly enough, just a couple of weeks ago, there was a big study published about one of the features of the Kyoto Agreement is that countries can grow trees in order to offset their carbon dioxide emissions.
1: Mm-hmm.
0: However, it turns out that trees are not necessarily going to do that and may even add to global warming.
1: That's what Ronald Reagan said.
0: Well, he wasn't wrong either. I mean,
1: right.
0: This is a darn good study. It's a really important study. And there's another thing. And that is, and this is why this shouldn't even be part of politics. It's nothing to do with politics. It happens all the time. It's part of the way the Earth works. It's happened, I think we found 11 instances when we were doing the research on our book, where this had happened before. It happened as recently as 14,000 years ago.
1: But everything, Whitley, that is political and that affects our lives, or let me put it this way, everything that affects our lives in such a profound way is inherently political.
0: Yeah, well, that's true. But instead of making it into these agendas and basically just debating about it, we ought to just accept, yes, it's part of nature. Yes, we can plan for it. And yes, without a whole lot of effort, we can probably make ourselves reasonably safe from it.
1: In America, our temperate, for the most part, climate has meant that we have been and are now a giant food basket for the world.
0: Right.
1: Now, is it not possible that even a short-term climate change could change all of that? And that's not a trivial matter. I mean, as far as our economy and world position are concerned, it's not trivial.
0: 2 years of crop failure in the United States would starve the world. That is how close to the edge this whole thing is.
1: Yes, that's what I was essentially trying to point out, that on the one hand, you can say, well, it's a natural course, and it may well be, whether it's natural or with help from man's hand. Either way, the net effect of it could be catastrophic.
0: Oh, absolutely. It could be.
1: Unless we plan.
0: There's so much. People beat each other over the head about it. The environmentalists are saying, you know, you're wrong to do this and you're wrong to do that. People are just trying to live. And then on the other hand, the other extreme, they're now saying, we don't need any conservation. But conservation is part of productivity. DuPont, for example...
1: Unless you're an oil company or the electric company.
0: Even if you are. I mean, well, it's true.
1: Have you checked into the revenues of the oil companies and what they've been reporting lately?
0: Yeah, they've been doing very well. And company is not necessarily going to want conservation, but... A chemical company might, like DuPont, made an independent commitment to make a massive reduction in its carbon dioxide emissions as a company. And they have found out that their conservation efforts are a big profit center, because the way you do that is you become more efficient. And more efficient means more money, more profits. Conservation and productivity are the same thing.
1: What do we do if we have 2 years of virtual crop failures in the Midwest?
0: Well, if that happens, or anywhere, it's not just in the Midwest.
1: It's worldwide, but I'm selfishly thinking of the effect on the U.S., of course.
0: On the U.S. Well,
1: yeah,
0: the first effect would be that we would soon, our own grain reserves would get depleted. And if we couldn't buy grain from abroad, would we have to go get it and force them to give it to us?
1: I would presume the possibility of the grain belt moving north toward Canada. Would you think that might occur?
0: The problem there is that north of where it is now, the soil cannot sustain the grain belt.
1: Oh.
0: The grain belt actually stops farther south than the weather would demand it.
1: So then my plan of invading Canada is probably not viable.
0: Well, Alberta and Saskatchewan are full of grain, but north of that, the land is just not going
1: to
0: do it.
1: All right. Well, we'll have to think about that one. It is warm out there. But that's not, by the way, all global warming is going to do. Some people think it's only going to make it hot out there. Well, it will.
2: Go out and find a
1: but it's also going to get cold in strange places. People have kind of a twisted, wrong idea of what global warming really is. When we come back, we'll talk a little bit about that with Whitley Strieber. I'm Art Bell. This is Coast to Coast AM.
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11: 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I can feel it in my fingers. I can feel it in my bones. Can't you? The change is already underway. As Whitley pointed out, we wrote about something we thought would happen in the fairly distant future from a current mortal's perspective. But we were wrong. It's already begun.
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19: I guess we're going to have to just get down to it. And people are saying that global warming is baloney. And some people say that because it's cool. And other people who are warm suggest other things. I guess what I'm getting at is global warming is really no single thing. And that's where people go wrong. They right. suggest, why, if it's cool here, you're so full of it. I mean, you said yourself it was cool where you were in June. Strangely, unusually cool. That's not global warming. That's what they say, Whit.
20: Well, there's a lot of weird stuff going on. The weather is... It's beginning to do things that nobody predicted and nobody understands.
19: Well, that's for sure. I mean, the meteorologists are all saying that they now note the change has begun, but they don't understand it. If we really go right. into this fairly short-term thing as occurred in Egypt, what would we likely see?
20: Well, if we went into that. Now, the main issue is famine. The world grain supplies, world food supplies are not all that high. Food's plentiful now, but there's not a lot in storage. And every year, the actual amount in storage grows less because the population is growing a little bit faster than the increase in the production of food. And that has been true for some years. If we had a major problem in a big grain-producing area like the United States, basically there would be famine, and it's starting in the places which are least able to afford increased food.
19: All right, well, what would constitute a change of the magnitude that could virtually destroy the crops. Do you have any idea how many degrees in change and which direction it might be?
20: Well, it would be a change in the structure of the climate more than an increase in heat, because or it might be caused by an increase in heat, but something that would cause that kind of a drought over the central United States and southern Canada would be the problem. The global warming models, which are, I'm not so sure any of them are really correct, because I think that they assume, all of them assume a lot more gradual change than we're seeing. But they all see the Midwest, as the Earth gets hotter, the Midwest gets drier.
19: Mm-hmm.
20: And back in the 11th century, when the Anasazi disappeared in the Southwest, there was a drought that lasted 70 or 80 years that covered the whole Midwest and all across the Southwest, where if that happened now, that would just be, it would be like the end of the world for us almost. And we have no idea why it happened. It's probably what brought the the Mayan civilization to an end.
19: Mm-hmm.
20: And we have no idea why it happened. It could have been a fluke and won't happen again. We just don't know.
19: Well, one thing's for sure, they weren't driving around combustion engines at that point. So.
20: No, they weren't. They clearly weren't helping it, whatever it was that happened. But some of the weird stuff, like right after our book came out, there was a weird thing in Spain, and something equally strange has happened in the little Spanish enclave in Morocco recently. About right after our book came out, there was a storm which dropped these gigantic ice blocks.
19: Oh, yes.
20: Which weighed 13 and 14 pounds and turned out to be gigantic hailstones. Nobody knows how they formed or what kind of storm could have created hailstones and heavy and
19: kept them
20: up
19: in the air. Excuse me, how much did they weigh?
20: I think it was 13 to 14 pounds.
19: 13 to 14 pounds. Yeah. It's impossible to even comprehend how any atmosphere could sustain something of that weight long enough to create it.
20: That's the problem. No one was able to figure it out, and it finally just became a scientific mystery and disappeared into the past. But now, in the Spanish part of Morocco, in northern Melilla, in northern Morocco,
19: yes,
20: they had the following thing happen. In the last week of July, the temperature rose 30 degrees Fahrenheit from 75 to 105 in 15 minutes.
19: 15 minutes.
20: For no apparent reason. There was no weather front. There was no blast of wind coming up from North Africa. No one knows why it happened. And then it just went down again. And that's some kind of a warning. But what is happening in India right now is even weirder. In Kerala State in India, and we have incidentally, I think one of the stories on Unknown Country right now is this story. It's a really interesting story to read. In Kerala State, there was a red rain that fell, followed by a plague of black insects that nobody could recognize. Unfortunately, I'd love to get a sample of some of those insects, but...
19: A red rain?
20: Red rain. Now, the theory, it was not just red, it's described as scarlet in color, like blood. And, of course, where do you remember that from? The Bible.
19: The Bible,
20: biblical
19: sure.
20: Plague. But also, it's reported in the 6th century A.D., in England, and it was in the 6th century A.D., and again, this story is on Unknown Country. In 6th century A.D., there was a worldwide catastrophe that involved some sort of strange dust coming down from the sky. And this is probably what brought the Roman Empire to an end, among other things.
19: So you're saying that some of the great civilizations that have come and gone really have gone, in your opinion, because of weather-related catastrophes.
20: Weather is a big player.
19: Sure is.
20: In the game of life, believe me.
19: Well, we've had some of the same strange temperature changes without apparent cause, even here in the U.S. I mean, it's just been an extremely weird year. And if you think it's bad so far, just wait, because it has really only just begun, hasn't it?
20: Well, I think that 15 minutes for 30 degrees Fahrenheit is probably a world record of some kind. But what's going on? I'm not quite finished with India. After the red rain, it was assumed that it must have been that a meteor exploded over above the clouds, and dust from the meteor caused the red rain. But then wells began to collapse all over the state, all over Kerala, where the wells would the walls of the wells would give way and the wells would be destroyed. Meanwhile, there were a couple of cases where wells appeared naturally. They just started flowing up out of the ground without explanation. And then there was this plague of small black insects. It is a very, very strange story. And it suggests just basically there's an awful lot about this old earth of ours that we don't know, and maybe we're going to find out a little bit more about that pretty soon, because it seems like these things are sort of coming to the surface.
19: Well, the insect population of the Earth, a very non-trivial thing, by the way, is rather directly affected in one way or the other by the weather, is it not?
20: Oh, well, yeah. Well, like, for example, you know, in the Northeast, in the past few weeks, there's been an invasion of army worms. People go away for the weekend and come back and find their lawns are gone.
19: Yes.
20: And, I mean, it's too bad when it's lawns, but it's also hitting farms. And it could be that you have entire cornfields that are just literally leveled by these worms. And they're there because it's much warmer than normal in the Northeast. And Tropical Storm Allison brought the eggs and the tiny larva up with it when it came up up the East Coast a few weeks ago.
19: Well, if there is a better way than the pending treaty, Kyoto Treaty, what is it? In other words, what do we do?
20: There are a lot of innovative programs and ideas out there, basically about how to draw carbon dioxide out of the atmosphere. And people are working hard on these programs now, because there are quite a number of scientists who realize that the solutions that have been put forward so far are not going to work and maybe even be counterproductive. But there is what I can say is that there's work being done, and it may be that it's possible to deploy this pretty quickly if we need to once we've got it figured out. So hopefully that will bear fruit.
19: So in other words, science may pull our fat out of the fire, maybe.
20: Well, I think it will. I think that we have a will to survive, and we will figure this thing out once we get past the blaming each other for global warming and realizing it's here and we're here. We're going to decide, well, let's do something about it, and then I think we will.
19: Yeah, I'm all for that. I've been saying on the air that I think it's not an issue worth arguing about anymore, period. It's occurring, it's happening right now, and we had better figure out how to handle it. At least that's my attitude.
20: You know, when I put out a newsletter every week or so, and I put out a global warming special a couple of weeks ago.
19: Right.
20: I got about 300 immediate removes. They didn't want it.
19: They didn't want it.
20: Didn't want it. And, you know, it's ridiculous to hide your head in the sand, especially when it's actually something that it's a part of a natural cycle, but we can do a lot to make it better.
19: Here's one question for you. A lot of people right now, Whitley, think that there are black programs underway as we speak to try and affect the weather. And I, for one, don't necessarily doubt it. Is it not possible?
20: It is possible. I mean, there's a company in Florida which recently developed a powder which is capable of completely eliminating a thunderstorm if it's dropped on it. Now, you have to believe that, and of course, this is extremely dangerous. Because
19: I saw the story. It virtually absorbs somehow the moisture and takes all the power out of it, right?
20: Right. But it's because this is one of the main ways that the Earth has of handling heat. And if you start going around destroying those storms, you're really going to turn this thing into a heat sink.
19: Yeah, it seems to me that Mother Nature, in some way or another, needs to express itself. I mean, you could put it that way. As you point out, the thunderstorms dissipate the energy and dissipate the heat. Everybody knows that. When one comes near you, lots of energy released, and what do you get? A nice, cool downdraft. It's Mother Nature's way of equaling things out. And if we go around preventing that from occurring...
20: It's foolish. As far as weather control is concerned, there's a lot of smoke out there. I mean, there's probably fire there. A couple of years ago, Dr. Edward Teller proposed the idea of putting an aerosol of particles of aluminum in the upper atmosphere to reflect sunlight and cool the surface of the planet. Scientists said it probably would not work.
19: Yes, I'm laughing because of the whole contrail thing, you know.
20: Well, I think, and people are finding, like, I think out in Santa Fe on Cliff Carnicom's website, there is a story about how they found aluminum particles, large numbers of them, in raindrops.
19: Mm-hmm.
20: And, you know, where there's smoke, there's fire. It seems to me that maybe somebody is trying this, and it always, to me, gets back to something I say all the time. It sounds like it's on a completely different subject, but it's not. We need to do something about the National Security Act of 1947 that enables all this stuff to be kept secret. It is, the Cold War is over, and I want my freedom back, basically.
19: If the United States or a consortium of countries is, in fact, engaging in a massive undercover black ops weather modification project, do the people of the world have a right to know that?
20: They have absolutely got a right to know that. And if we're in more trouble than we know, we even have a right to know that. I mean, the idea that we're out here, that we are all a bunch of helpless babies who should be left uninformed while the insiders make all of the decisions is absolutely ridiculous. The public, in the end, makes the best decisions, in my opinion. And if you look at the history, at least of this country, that has almost always been true.
19: If the people of this country understood that a weather calamity was in their relatively near future, do you think they would endorse some, what we would probably consider fairly wild scientific effort to modify it, or would we, and this is a really important question.
20: You know what I think?
19: Or would we destroy the project by screeching and yelling about it?
20: We would work miracles. We would work miracles because we want to live. And we're responsible and competent. We have a highly organized, extremely effectively put together society. We could do that. We could fix it. If we knew we needed to fix it for certain, we could fix it. I have no doubt in my mind about that whatsoever.
19: But
20: if someone knows it needs fixing and they're hiding that information, it's awful.
19: Maybe it's awful unless they have concluded in one way or another that to make it public would be virtually to kill it. And I'm not sure, but that we don't live in times when there would be big efforts to kill it.
20: You mean to let nature take its course? Or
19: something like that, yes.
20: Well, maybe the program, for example, I mean, if the program is operating, it's not working, clearly.
19: Well, either that or there would have been more change by now had they not been doing whatever they're doing. Who knows?
20: You're saying it could be working, but it could be...
19: I'm saying a lot of things. I'm saying that the detractors could even be right. It could be that we are attempting, for example, to modify the weather in this hemisphere only or in the other hemisphere. Who knows?
20: Well, except that one of the most spectacular contrails events that ever took place over Australia. And it was just absolutely mind-bending. And so they're definitely in on it, whoever's doing it.
19: Well, what should we look forward to, assuming that everything continues as it is right now, when we're looking at the relative near term, Whitley, the next, say, 5 years?
20: The next 5 years, I think that we are going to see, I do not agree that we will see more hurricanes. I think that the stratosphere is getting warmer, And what we're going to see is fewer big storms, but they're going to be huge when they come, because when the storm tops penetrate above the stratosphere into the layer of atmosphere above it, which is now getting much colder, it's really going to be some fireworks. But usually they don't get that hot, even now. We'll see that. We're going to see extremes of drought and extremes of rain, like we are seeing here in this country right now, where parts of the country are just drowning and other parts are parched. And that's going to become more the norm, where one area is in one extreme and another area is in another extreme. We're also going to see long periods of stagnation, where there's very little air circulation, and like is over the whole central and northeastern and eastern United States right now, and was true over Japan and China recently, a few weeks ago, and it was true over Russia a couple of weeks ago, and on Baffin Island, where these areas of stagnant, motionless air just settle and sit, because there's not enough cool air anywhere near them to make them move around.
19: Well, we shall continue to report on this, despite what people may scream and yell at us. Whitley, again, you're on an author tour right now, and I want to get that in again later today. You're going to be where and when?
20: Well, I'm going to be at the Boulder Bookstore at 7:30 in the evening tomorrow, or to now it's today, in Boulder, Colorado. Then on Monday, I'm going to be at Booksmith's in San Francisco at 7. Uh-huh. And then on Thursday, I'm going to be at Brentano Century City in L.A. also at 7. And that night, I'm going to be on Politically Incorrect, which I'm really looking forward to because I love that show, and it's probably going to be a lot of fun.
19: Well, what are you going to be talking about?
20: I don't know. I'll find out when I get there.
19: Well,
20: they pre-interviewed me about a whole bunch of different things.
19: Did they mention Superstorm?
20: Climate was one of the things we talked about, absolutely.
19: I'll be watching myself, Whitley.
20: And I would love the chance to defend our position on that.
19: I wish you all the luck in the world. I'll be watching, my friend.
20: And there's something everybody ought to do. Read a good vampire novel and forget all this weather stuff for a while. The last vampire.
19: All right, Whitley, thank you.
20: It's been great, Art.
19: Good night, my friend.
20: Good night.
19: He also wrote another book that was my favorite of all time called War Day. Don't know how many of you ever read that, but ooh, what a book. Okay, we're going to take a break here at the top of the hour, as usual, and then Stephen A. Schwartz is going to be my guest. He was here just before I went on vacation. Vacation. Call that a vacation. And he'll be back because there are so many things that intrigue me that we never did get a chance to touch on. Stephen A. Schwartz coming up next. 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
6: The relative calm is over. I'm Chris DeMeo, Fox News. U.S. forces striking Iranian oil tankers after Iran launched missiles at American warships. This says a new report claims Iran only has a limited amount of fuel left thanks to U.S. sanctions.
7: We know, according to U.S. Central Command, that an aircraft carrier and a guided missile destroyer evaded these attacks by Iran. And the head of Central Command saying this in part online, quote, "If you shoot at two of our ships, we will impose an even higher economic cost, taking out three of yours." According to CENTCOM, after the IRGC fired at two Navy warships, U.S. troops took aim striking three Iranian crude oil tankers, with one of them located off the coast of Karg Island near Iran's key oil exports. One U.S. official telling Fox that the IRGC can't build more tankers, and they know it, that this puts them in a tougher economic spot. And Reuters reporting that Iran only has another 2 months' supply of gasoline. It's according to a source there.
6: It's Fox's Alex Hogan at the White House. A small bit of hope in the midst of tragedy. Two people rescued alive in Nepal, while thousands more people are missing and over 1,300 killed in catastrophic floods.
8: A woman was found submerged underneath a building, found alive 10 days after the deadly flash flood ripped through villages along the Himalayan border between Nepal and China. Crews gave her water and a blanket before rushing her to a hospital. Meanwhile, another miracle. A man was found inside a 740-foot tunnel at a hydropower project. Crews from across the world, including the U.S., are focusing on 12 projects across Nepal where 900 workers are missing. About 500 are believed to still be trapped inside various tunnels. Officials believe the disaster was triggered by a glacier collapse that sent waves of ice, rock, and water just rushing towards those nearby villages.
6: Fox's Stephanie Bennett. 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
18: Russ Faria was charged with a crime that he swore he did not commit.
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18: 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I've been a correspondent for Dateline NBC for 25 years. 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
13: Fox News, I'm Chris DeMeo. U.S. envoys meet with Russian President Vladimir Putin in the hopes of restarting peace talks with Ukraine.
14: U.S. envoys Steve Witkoff and Jared Kushner were at the Kremlin meeting with Vladimir Putin behind closed doors for more than 3 hours Saturday. No breakthroughs were announced, but Putin's foreign policy advisor called the talks constructive and useful.
13: Fox's Jill Nato. The White House taking a victory lap this Labor Day weekend after the release of the latest jobs report. It showed 162,000 jobs were created last month.
15: President Trump wanted to celebrate Labor Day big. And how did he do it? By tripling expectations. All the economists said between 50 to 55,000. And what happens? We triple it to 162,000.
13: Acting Labor Secretary Keith Sunderling on Fox's The Big Weekend Show. 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

0: form until we are done hearing from you.
1: That's City Manager Brian Waldis. Local Megan Elliser says the city should take a pause.
2: The pause that it would take for us to be able to really evaluate zoning, evaluate how these centers may need continuous power and what types of infrastructure they may even put on their own campuses.
1: And President Trump wants to keep the U.S. tourism boom going following the summer's World Cup. He says international visitors and travelers have been very happy about their trips to the U.S.
3: I'm thrilled to report that 91% of the recent international visitors said they were satisfied with their trip to the United States. And I don't know what about the other 9%. I don't know. I'm trying to figure why were they at home.
1: And Trump coins are already sold out. The U.S. Mint released $1 gold-colored coin featuring President Trump's likeness. The U.S. Mint's order page says a 25-coin roll is currently on back order, while the 100-coin bag is currently unavailable. There's been no mention yet on when the coins will be restocked. I'm Monica Nelson with your consumer and business news.

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19: Valentine. U.S. envoys Steve Witkoff and Jared Kushner are scheduled to meet with Ukrainian President Volodymyr Zelensky today in Kyiv amid a push for peace with Russia. Fox's Jill Nader reports it comes a day after the envoys met with Russia's president in Moscow.
20: No breakthroughs were announced, but Putin's foreign policy advisor called the talks constructive and useful.
19: The two sides have temporarily suspended attacks. Republicans hold their first ever midterm convention this week in the Lone Star State. Fox's Eben Brown.
21: Unlike presidential conventions, there will be no delegate count for nominations, nor will there be party platform debates or resolutions.
19: MAGA Incorporated, the super PAC linked to President Trump, has pledged $10 million in ad spending to support Republican Texas Attorney General Ken Paxton in his tight Senate race against Democrat State Representative James Tallarico. 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
4: Earth and peace. I'm Deborah Valentine, Fox News. U.S. envoys have met with Russia's Vladimir Putin in hopes of restarting peace talks with Ukraine.
5: U.S. envoys Steve Witkoff and Jared Kushner were at the Kremlin meeting with Vladimir Putin behind closed doors for more than 3 hours Saturday. No breakthroughs were announced, but Putin's foreign policy advisor called the talks constructive and useful. The two men meet next with Ukraine's President Zelensky. Both Russia and Ukraine called off airstrikes against each other's capitals through the weekend, while Witkoff and Kushner are in the region. But both sides have been stepping up deadly aerial attacks against the other over recent weeks. Jill Nato, Fox News.
4: Rescue efforts in Nepal continue after devastating floods took over the Nepal-China border. Fox's Chanley Painter with this report.
6: Two more people rescued in Nepal 10 days after devastating floods struck the country. A Chinese man was pulled from a tunnel early Saturday while a woman was rescued from a mud-filled home. A massive wall of water along the Nepal-Tibet border last month killed at least 1,300 people. 5,000, including 75 Americans, remain missing. Rescue teams from several countries, including the U.S., are searching for survivors.
4: The catastrophic flooding was reportedly triggered by a glacier collapse. The death toll from a mudslide in eastern China rose to 3 today after days of torrential rains brought by Typhoon Caudal. 9 others are still missing. The mudslide hit part of a village in Sichuan County in Yishangxi Province early Saturday, damaging a dozen houses. State broadcaster CCTV reported over 3,500 people in the country were relocated to safer places. 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
21: As folks travel to different hotspots for the holiday weekend, it looks like Orlando, Miami, and Tampa ranked as the top three best cities to retire in the U.S. That's from a Wallet Hub study. Students in New York City public schools will be banned from using AI in the classroom. That applies to kids in kindergarten through eighth grade. High schoolers will be introduced to five vetted AI softwares in preparation for college, while teachers will be allowed to use the tech for lesson planning, but not grading. Many Americans joining in on the conversation about data centers being built in and around their communities. And the city of Loveland, Colorado is no exception. They're taking steps to address the potential impacts of a data center moving in with a goal of protecting community interests and reducing potential risks. They're holding a series of work sessions focused on finding a path forward.
22: We have made room for this conversation by making sure that no data center can get in line, so to speak, and be approved or force an approval in any way, shape, or form until we are done hearing from you.
21: That's City Manager Brian Waldis. Local Megan Elliser says the city should take a pause.
23: The pause that it would take for us to be able to really evaluate zoning, evaluate how these centers may need continuous power and what types of infrastructure they may even put on their own campuses.
21: And President Trump wants to keep the U.S. tourism boom going following the summer's World Cup. He says international visitors and travelers have been very happy about their trips to the U.S.
24: I'm thrilled to report that 91% of the recent international visitors said they were satisfied with their trip to the United States. And I don't know what about the other 9%. I don't know. Trying to figure why were they unhappy.
21: And Trump coins are already sold out. The U.S. Mint released $1 gold-colored coin featuring President Trump's likeness. The U.S. Mint's order page says a 25-coin roll is currently on back order, while the 100-coin bag is currently unavailable. There's been no mention yet on when the coins will be restocked. I'm Monica Nelson with your consumer and business news.
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10: The relative calm is over. I'm Chris DeMeo, Fox News. U.S. forces striking Iranian oil tankers after Iran launched missiles at American warships. This as a new report claims Iran only has a limited amount of fuel left thanks to U.S. sanctions.
11: We know, according to U.S. Central Command, that an aircraft carrier and a guided missile destroyer evaded these attacks by Iran. And the head of Central Command saying this in part online, quote, "If you shoot at two of our ships, we will impose an even higher economic cost, taking out three of yours." According to CENTCOM, after the IRGC fired at two Navy warships, U.S. troops took aim striking three Iranian crude oil tankers, with one of them located off the coast of Karg Island near Iran's key oil exports. One U.S. official telling Fox that the IRGC can't build more tankers, and they know it, that this puts them in a tougher economic spot. And Reuters reporting that Iran only has another 2 months' supply of gasoline. It's according to a source there.
10: Fox's Alex Hogan at the White House. A small bit of hope in the midst of tragedy in Nepal.
12: Two more people rescued in Nepal 10 days after devastating floods struck the country. A Chinese man was pulled from a tunnel early Saturday while a woman was rescued from a mud-filled home. A massive wall of water along the Nepal-Tibet border last month killed at least 1,300 people. 5,000, including 75 Americans, remain missing. Rescue teams from several countries, including the U.S., are searching for survivors.
10: That's Fox's Chanley Painter. Meantime, two people are killed and 10 missing after a mudslide in eastern China. It follows days of torrential rain brought by tropical storm Sodal. About 600,000 residents have been evacuated from risky offshore and onshore areas. And two pilots are dead after their jet crashed during an air show in Greece. The crash happening about 40 miles outside of Athens. 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
22: White victim, female, pretty, wealthy.
21: A white woman's murder shocks the city. A black man from the projects comes forward with information about the case.
23: He says the police are his friends.
21: But out of nowhere, he goes from star witness to prime suspect.
23: And then that's it. They turn on him.
21: The system is hungry for a conviction. Lee Harris is sentenced to 90 years.
24: I get 90 years for killing somebody I have never seen.
21: Behind bars, Lee finds an unlikely ally in his cellie, Robert. The pair are like chalk and cheese. There's no way their paths would ever cross on the outside. But as a fellow inmate, Robert sees through the lies and vows to do the unthinkable. Clear Lee's name.
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5: Welcome all to this edition of United is the Way Radio. I'm Michael Williamson. On this show, we explore the issues shaping our communities through one simple yet powerful lens. Is it good for Alice? And as you know, Alice stands for Asset Limited, Income Constrained Employed. And these are hardworking families that are still struggling to afford the basics like housing, childcare, food, healthcare, transportation, and technology. And folks, nearly half of all households throughout Southeast Louisiana fall into this category. But at United Way of Southeast Louisiana, we believe that when the Alice family succeed, a whole region thrives. That's why we're focused on building stronger communities with opportunities for all, where every person has a chance to be healthy, educated, and economically stable. We've got a very meaningful show today, folks. We're going to be talking about United Way of Southeast Louisiana and our partnership with the Dolly Parton Imagination Library, coming on the heels of her passing. I think this is such an appropriate show to have. And I'm joined by two guests that have an immense amount of knowledge about the program, but also big fans of Dolly Parton herself. So welcome to the show, Cami Proctor, United Way of Southeast Louisiana, Senior Vice President of Resource Development. Hey, Cami.
6: Hey, good morning. Thanks for having me.
5: And Kirby Jane Nagel, probably number one fan of Dolly Parton. They're close to. But Kirby also serves as United Way of Southeast Louisiana Senior Vice President, Communications and Public Information Officer, former host of the show. Hey, Kirby.
7: Hey, Michael. It's nice to take a moment and be on with you and Cami today, for sure.
5: Yeah, you know, it just feels so appropriate to have a show. Yeah, of course, Dolly Parton is known for a lot of things. You know, her story is one that folks kind of admire, you know, from start to finish. But she's also an iconic businesswoman. I think really, you know, is empowered so many women, not just around the country, but around the world, to think about the possibilities that are ahead of them. If you listen to any of the discussions about Dolly and her impact on the world, she was also known as the book lady. So let's jump in. Let's talk about that. And kind of unravel a little bit about the Dolly Parton Imagination Library, and specifically, like how folks might be able to get involved. So, but before we do that, and Kirby, I want to come to you first. Love the blog post that you put out recently about Dolly Parton and the Imagination Library. But before we talk about the program itself, what stands out the most to you about her life and her legacy?
7: Thanks, Michael. I think wearing a United Way hat and talking about Dolly Parton today, I think there's several different elements to who she was as someone that's significant to United Way. So you mentioned the book lady. That's how a lot of young people know her today, through the Imagination Library, which we'll talk about. She was also a businesswoman, entrepreneur, as you mentioned, which I think is certainly a lesson in chasing your dreams and being courageous enough to dream big and then working hard to go do it. It's not something that was handed to her. She worked really hard all along the way to accomplish what she did. And I think there's certainly lessons there to learn from as well, as it relates to United Way and our pathways to prosperity and helping folks achieve their dreams, all that they want to work hard for. And then I think the third element is certainly this philanthropic message, right? You're talking about someone who, by all accounts, and I'll say this anecdotally, but there's data that backs it up, that could have been a billionaire with a B and chose to give away so much money that that she in fact didn't reach that milestone, because though she was obviously very wealthy, gave away millions and millions and millions of dollars to myriad causes. And so I just think there's so many different ways you can talk about Dolly when it relates to United Way. It's kind of those three buckets: as someone who's invested in our earliest learners and young people from a struggle. I'm sure Cammie will share about, her own family's literacy, but also as someone who's dreamed big and achieved it and has taught us all to give so generously in wondrous ways.
5: Yeah, I heard a report, I listened to all the kind of the reflections on Dolly Parton and her impact on so many people, but that she gave away in excess of, $500 million. And through her philanthropic efforts, leveraged, I'm sure, hundreds of millions of more in support. Was just, it was just so amazing. And also, I think we all have these fun memories of Dolly and, Kenny Rogers, or, think about maybe some Burt Reynolds back in the day, my mom would be fangirling right now. She just, that Burt Reynolds, that mustache, like she would just melt if she saw him on TV. It was probably why my dad grew a mustache. But anyway, I digress. Cammie, like through the Dolly Parton Imagination Library, more than 300 million books have been distributed. Like, we're going to get into the program, but just think high level. What does that number tell us about the impact that one person like Dolly Parton could have?
8: That number, to me, when I saw that number, I thought, that's just an unimaginable number. But then when you think about it in comparison to moments for children, think about children running to the mailbox. Think about children sitting and reading those books with their parents or their caregiver and learning one new word or one new color and how that impacts their life for years to come. Like, I can't even think about how big that is for children and how that just that little moment of getting that book in the mail has built a library for them, has built knowledge for them, has gotten them ready for kindergarten, gotten them ready to learn all those things, and how just impactful that is. And it's amazing. It's all the different words and adjectives that you could use to just describe it.
5: Yeah. It's like, a birthday, a Christmas every month, hurrying the mailbox to see what book is up next. And we're going to talk some more about that in a second, but Kirby, I did want to take a moment to say, like, There are a lot of celebrities that support charitable causes, and certainly shout out to the universe of folks who have, you know, that have that platform. But Dolly built something that continues to change lives every single day. And she started it and she doubled down on it, you know, never relented from, you know, sometimes things can come and go, but I can say a little bit about, because I know you know a lot about Dolly, but what do you think she understood about literacy that made this such a priority? I know her history, like, but let's share that with our audience, because I think the connection is something that leads to sustainable efforts.
7: Yeah, there's two points I want to make, Michael. And one is, let's talk about it from the historical perspective. Dolly grew up in a economically depressed region of her country. There weren't many job opportunities. You lived, you know, off the land. Many of the farmers weren't, in fact, owners of their own properties and their lands. They were sharecroppers, meaning they didn't make much profit and have a lot of income. And that's something she saw as a young child in the 40s and 50s, and continued to see how an area that was economically depressed, as she began to gain some acclaim and some wealth, was affecting the people of her hometown, her family, the communities where she grew up, folks at her church and the schools and whatnot. So very early on, one of the first things she did as a philanthropist was put together sort of a challenge programs for students at the high school where she had graduated, and said, if you can stay on track to graduate, there'll be a financial incentive to reward you for staying on progress in school and getting a degree, which was not something that was, unfortunately, you know, they had really high dropout rates. And so she was able to just in one class see extraordinary change right off the bat, understood how important it is to invest in people and students in their future. She saw very personally the impact of illiteracy on her life, as her father was someone who wasn't able to read. He, at one point in his life, even had to leave the community where they lived and grew up in to go up north to try to find better jobs and more incomes, because there just weren't enough opportunity around East Tennessee. And so it was her idea to start the Imagination Library in the hopes of getting books, as Cammie mentioned, at very early age, every month, into the hand of a child. And, you know, you talked about earlier, but it's just grown exponentially because she understands how important it is to make sure that A, children have access to opportunity, but B, also have the opportunity to are exposed to ideas and themes that give them reason to hope and to believe that there is a better future for them, regardless of where their zip code is or what their income is. And we all know, or many folks know, that the part of the Imagination Library piece that's so that's so special is that there is an income level. Dolly truly believes that all children should have access to these high quality, literacy rich materials. And they're obviously age appropriate month by month, year by year. But the themes are what are important too. And certainly the first book that's in every mailbox is The Little Engine That Could.
5: Yeah.
7: And again, it talks to what we talked about. But the second thing that I want to talk about, Michael, is, and it's one of those things that that folks who love Dolly Parton, love the Dolly Parton Imagination Library, often don't know this element. But yes, she started this fantastic, wonderful program to get these books out into the communities and into these kiddos' hands. But we have to have the financial element to make it tick. And that's so often what's missing. And she did the extraordinary legwork to get this program out into the communities across the world. But really, the thing to me is, I feel, as you said, Michael, like, how can other people look at Dolly and feel some sort of sense of what you can do in your life if you want to make a change and want to invest in young people? She's charged us as community organizations to raise these funds to make this happen. And so I think that's important. Really important element to understand is she charged herself in making this happen, and she charged us with the responsibility of expanding it as well.
5: Yeah, I sit back and think, like, what if every person across the planet took those lived experiences, you know, that, you know, sometimes were challenging, but turned them into their own personal movement, wherever you sit. Not everybody's a Dolly Parton. Not everybody's, you know, an iconic businesswoman and singer and just overall personality. So she could do it at scale, but individuals can do that individually. And I think, you know, even at smaller levels, and that's the beauty of United Way, as well as being a community partner with with the Department of Imagination Library is we can take your individual support, pair it with thousands of others, and bring you to a scale that would both impress create admiration, even from the likes of Dolly Parton. I know she's going to be looking down from heaven and watching and seeing how people, you know, step up for the cause. Cammy, Kirby touched on a little bit, but folks are out there saying love Dolly Parton. They have their memories, but they don't know about the Dolly Parton Imagination Library. So let's unpack that for folks. And folks, don't worry. We're going to tell you how you can get involved as well. So hang tight, but let's talk about the program for a second.
8: Yeah. So the program is eligible to children ages 0 to 5 throughout the region. We are the local affiliate for Jefferson, St. Tammany, Tangipahoa, Washington, and St. Bernard. And so it is eligible in those programs for children to enroll. They can go to our website and find out more information and put their zip code in and see if they're eligible. And as Kirby said, that's probably, you know, the financial side is probably one of the biggest pieces that we want to make sure people understand. You know, when we say the books are free, we mean they're free to the family. Someone still has to make that possible. And so we're working every day to make sure that we bring those dollars to make that program expand and to make sure that we get those books into the hands of children in our region.
5: Yeah, well, I got you on the subject because you mentioned the financial commitment our state has made. A financial commitment as well, which, you know, helps lift some of the burden off community, or it might be a better framed as opens up the opportunity to get more kids access to the program. Say a little bit about that, because I know, like, we work with Molly at the state, and the state's been very supportive.
8: Yes, that opening up the state, expanding the program and giving financial support to the program really opened up a lot of doors and made that program available to many more children throughout the region. We are very thankful for the state and for that commitment that they've made. And we are looking to expand it and make sure that we can get more children every day into the program.
5: So folks, if you're just joining, I got our very own Cammy Proctor and Kirby Jane Nagel. We're talking about Dolly Parton and the Dolly Parton Imagination Library. I guess this is our way of honoring and celebrating her life and legacy. You know, Kirby, you described the moment a little bit ago when the kids run to the mailbox to, you know, maybe it was Cammy, but the eyes light up and like, I got that book. If it's the first one, it's the little engine that could. And then they're age appropriate after that. But talk a little bit about like what happens when those books get inside the home. Like child brings that book in, they're learning to read. Talk about what, you know, what we see and what we hope to see within when the home in the homes that get access to these wonderful books.
7: Yeah. So I want to do one thing real quick and just piggyback on what Cammy said is like what we hope people will feel like motivated to do today from listening is to give to support this program and these books and get them out. So grateful to see that there's been a huge community response already, not just here in Southeast Louisiana, but across the country where folks are coming out and saying, yeah, let's do this, because I can tell you in communications, it's hard to find things where everybody says, okay, we all agree that this is good, but the whole world seems to agree that Dolly is good and this is good. And so folks can go to our website at UnitedWaySELA.org and give, and we hope they certainly will do that to support the books. But you asked Michael about, you know, what happens with these books. Part of what's nice about the library is, you know, you could sign up a neighborhood kid down the street. Maybe you know a kiddo down the street the parents don't have the time, or there's a household situation where perhaps the kid doesn't have the exact same opportunities or access to resources and things that they should to get a strong start in life. These books can get in the hands of those kiddos and they can, you know, read them and engage with them on their own. But one nice thing about the library is if you engage with their website and social media content, they provide some really easy tips and tools for parents and caregivers to use to expand the experience from just reading pages to the book to what Cammy talked about earlier. Maybe you're learning a new color. Maybe you're learning about a new part of the world. Maybe you're learning about a new concept through one of the book themes. And so it's really starting to expose children to these other ideas, but to other learning concepts that extend beyond literacy. And certainly we know through

0: dream and the vision she's going to carry forward, that you're teaching a love of learning in these really early early learners, and it just carries through from right learning to read to reading to learn for the rest of your life.
1: Yeah, I'm so glad you connected it back to, I mean, yeah, where Southeast Louisiana has been engaged in creating access to high quality early care and education for a couple of decades now. You know, on top of that, we have our New Orleans campaign for grade level reading, which emphasizes on the drivers for, you know, increasing, you know, early literacy among our young children. But we know across the board, access to books, you know, being in literacy rich environments is essential. So, you know, on that subject, you know, Cami and Kirby was saying a little bit about it, but let's just kind of double down on this, why it's so important during those early years for kids to get access to, you know, or be in a literacy rich environment, access to books.
2: Yeah. As Kirby mentioned, you know, it's that building that library, it's building those words and seeing the different things within the book. It's not just the book. It's about getting ready to be in kindergarten. It's about being ready to learn, being ready to read. And those books, those age-appropriate books that come each month are able to be on the child's level. So they're seeing the colors, they're seeing the shapes, they're learning and building their vocabulary with their parent or caregiver. It's building that literacy that is going to be the platform for them for the rest of their lives. And so it's not just about one book. It's about all of the different things that that book opens up and helps to help the child dream and grow and believe that anything is possible.
1: Yeah, and I hope our listeners too, like, you know, listen, it's always great to do your own research, you know, like to, you know, pull out your favorite AI tool, you know, and ask it, like, you know, the importance, because there's so much data that underscores the importance to being able to read on level by the time you complete the third grade. And certainly the ability to learn, to read, to learn long term, but also if you can't, the bad outcomes that can result from that. But Kirby, you have some thoughts.
0: Yeah, I mean, Michael, the reality is just far too many kids in our part of the country, in Louisiana, in Southeast Louisiana specifically, that are entering school not ready to learn. And it just has, you know, so many cascading effects from there on out, right? So for that individual child, they're falling behind all the way until we get to that third grade milestone, where then they continue to fall further and further behind at a more rapid pace. And then, you know, you're going to see over time, they're not going to achieve to their full potential, meaning perhaps they don't graduate, or they might graduate behind. They're in remediation courses. Maybe they're not ready to begin looking for career opportunities or college, whatever it may be, when they graduate. And their earnings decline over time, meaning that then they're in this financial struggle, potentially, which has lasting impacts for themselves, for their families, and generations from there, but also from a community perspective. It costs communities a lot of money when kiddos aren't ready to learn and to read on grade level by the third grade. And so it's really simple. As a child gets a high quality free book in their mailbox every month, and they're excited that the book lady is caring for them. I've heard from a lot of friends and family who've said their young ones are familiar with the concept that, you know, Dolly passed away, and they're worried if the books are still going to come. And the books are still going to come as long as the financial support is there. But what this, it's such a more significant and profound impact than pages full of words. I mean, it just means so much for communities as well as an individual child.
1: Yeah, I remember, you know, my hometown, Aiken, South Carolina, Margaret S., a.k.a. Peggy Ford, the executive director of a therapeutic child care center called Children's Place, told me one time, and it still stands out to this day, because you were speaking to it, Kirby, that, you know, children start to drop out of school in middle school. They make it official in high school, meaning that there's a point to which kids, you know, get to an age of the size they can make choices, and it makes it difficult for parents and educators to kind of, you know, help those children get back on course. But that stood out for me because it talked about, it stressed the importance of early interventions, early learning.

0: learning to set kids up for success. So when they're in middle school, they're thriving and they're excited to go to high school because they're able to read and learn and explore whatever their career dreams, aspirations, you know, might be. Camping. We've been serving as the local affiliate since I think like 2013. Let's talk more about the role. We'll double down on like the role that United Way plays, but how everybody else, to Kirby's point, can get involved. Now's the moment. Dolly's watching. Talk to me.
1: And I want to jump in just and say something about what you previously said. I think Dolly gave us dreams to go after when she created this program. I think that's one of the biggest things to remember is that dream big and think about all the things that are possible. If you learn to read, you stay in school and you work hard, all these things can be great. And so, I'm really proud of the fact that we've been the local affiliate since 2013. And I pulled some numbers, and just last year in our region alone, we gave over 31,000 books to children. That's a lot of
0: 31,000 folks.
1: Yeah. 31,000 books to children. That's a lot of moments created. That's a lot of happy children running to the mailbox every month. And we want to continue to make that impact, and we want to continue to grow that number throughout the years. We started in St. Tammany Parish and then evolved into Tangipahoa and Jefferson, and it's just continued to grow. And I hope that we can continue to grow that and enroll even more children.
0: So Cameron, at that point, put you on the spot here. I know something easy question for you, though. You know, we certainly serve as affiliate for, a couple of our, parishes in our region. But, the program is available in lots of communities for listeners and other parishes. If they want to learn more about how they can give and support in their particular community, where would they go?
1: You can start at our website and go to the Imagination Library site from there to put in your zip code, or you can go straight to the Imagination Library and put in your zip code and see if it's available in your local area.
0: Okay. Well, I would encourage people, hit our website, tool around a little bit, check things out, see about all the great work we're doing. But certainly we want folks to know, wherever you're at on this planet, if you can take advantage of the Dolly Parton Imagination Library, I hope you will. Hey, Kirby, I do want to talk about that for a minute, just because I really think it's important to double down. That might be my favorite phrase for today. Because of what the data tells us across our state, the number of children that still, although we've seen some improvements in some areas, the number of children that struggle with reading on grade level by the time they complete third grade. Let's really kind of focus on the importance of expanding access to this program, more financial support, giving more kids access, to the Dolly Parton Imagination Library.
2: Yeah, Michael, I mean, I think for me, it's one of these, gateway philanthropic opportunities for folks, especially at a time right now when budgets are tight and it's hard to feel like you can make a difference in this community. I think it's an easy way for folks that can give in a meaningful, significant way, whatever works for their budget. So you can make a difference in one child's life with a really easy contribution through United Way and in the parish that's important to you. You can help. I mean, it might be a neighbor down the street that you know might need help, and you're able to make a contribution. You're going to be able to expand access. But I just think it's the idea that, again, folks can all agree that this is good. Program's good. Dolly's good. We need to get these books into the hands of these kiddos. And this is the time when folks are compelled to take action. I think about listeners, just even what I've done with some friends over the last few days, but get together, watch a Dolly movie, talk about your favorite quotes, and everybody chip a few bucks in to help a new kiddo get on this pathway, that they can get these books in the mail, that they can start engaging with the book lady, and that they have a personal story about Dolly and about how they got on their own pathway to prosperity themselves.
0: Well, families have already, we've had a couple generously, I won't say how much, support the program, and others that have stepped up, but no gifts too big or too small. But we do hope you'll join. Cammie, real quick, less than a minute, parting words that are going to inspire everybody to jump in and be a partner with us in the Dolly Parton Imagination Library.
1: Everybody can be a part of the Imagination Library. It doesn't matter. To Kirby's point, no gift is too small, or Michael, I think you said it. No gift is too small, no gift is too big. You don't have to be a huge corporation to make a difference. You can be a part of it. I've had several phone calls over the last week about expanding and how we can get more children enrolled. So make that call, send that email, get involved with us, help us get more children access to these books and ready to learn and ready to read by kindergarten.
0: Yeah, so if you're working 9 to 5 when you get off, you can decide that you want to make a gift to support the Dolly Parton Imagination Library. I had to throw in that 9 to 5 song. I remember that movie so well. She was the bomb.com. But folks, that's all the time we have. I want to thank Kirby and Cammy for joining me talking about Dolly Parton Imagination Library and Dolly herself and her legacy. For more information, of course, you can visit UnitedWaySCLA.org and follow us on all things we call social, like Facebook, X, and Instagram. Just look for the handle UnitedWaySCLA. Remember, the work doesn't stop here. You can give, you can volunteer, you can speak out, because United is the way to build a stronger Southeast Louisiana for everyone. 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
3: Welcome into the Weekend Dive. I'm Rory O'Neill. The war with Iran got more intense again this week. John Decker is the host of the White House Briefing Room podcast and our correspondent. And John, we recently passed that six-month mark in the conflict, with the reality on the ground not really meeting the messaging from the White House.
4: Well, the president has said time and time again over the course of the past few weeks that the Strait of Hormuz is open. And he's right. It is open. But there is a significantly less maritime traffic going through the Strait of Hormuz now compared with before this conflict with Iran started in late February. Before the war, an average of 130 ships, cargo ships, were going through the Strait every day. Now that number is down to about 30 per day. So that's the reason why we see these high gas prices. It's because oil remains so elevated. And of course, that filters down to the price that we pay at the pumps.
3: Well, but there's also the description about how Iran's military has been decimated. And yet here we are launching new strikes even this past week at radar sites and other capabilities that Iran has.
4: As long as Iran can threaten cargo ships and oil tankers in the Strait of Hormuz, they hold some leverage, and they can do that because they have mobile missile launchers. They have drones. So you can't destroy all of that. That really requires boots on the ground. And the president has said time and time again, that's not something that he's going to be pursuing. So we are at a standoff. We are at a standstill in terms of soon bringing about an end to that conflict.
3: And a little bit more political pressure this week as the Senate was back in session, even some senators adding to the Democratic voices saying that the president should make a change when it comes to the leadership at the Pentagon, specifically Secretary Hegseth.
4: Yeah, I have seen no indication that the president is going to go down that road. The president likes Pete Hegseth. And as long as Pete Hegseth has that support, he is in a good position to hold on to his job. You know, he only plays to an audience of one, and that's Donald J. Trump. And Donald J. Trump likes the job that Pete Hegseth is doing, at least from everything I can tell, over at the Pentagon.
3: And even some reports this week that maybe Secretary Hegseth is considering his own presidential run somewhere down the line.
4: Well, I've seen those reports. You know, whenever I see reports in regards to any individual who's considering a run for president, my thought, Rory, is, okay, what's your path? What's your path to securing, in this case, the Republican presidential nomination? And I have to tell you, I see no path for Pete Hegseth. None. Zero. I see a path for other individuals who are contemplating runs for president and have presidential ambitions, people like Marco Rubio and J.D. Vance. But I do not see a path that leads me to believe that Pete Hegseth could in any way ever be the Republican presidential nominee in 2028.
3: You know, John, I'm always just amazed at the breadth of the headlines coming out of the White House these days. That may be a positive or a negative habit they've got there, but you've got a war, a trade war with Canada, campaign events, the ballroom, the sculpture outside the Kennedy Center, and they all seem to be equally important to President Trump.
4: Many plot lines. That's my life every day. You know, I was in the Oval Office earlier in the week, and because there are many plot lines, and I had an opportunity to ask the president a few questions, those questions were on varied topics because of the reason that you just mentioned, Roy. There's a lot going on at the White House and a lot on the president's plate right now. It's just 2 months away until the midterm elections, and the president indicated in response to a question I asked him this week in the Oval Office that he intends to travel a lot to support Republican candidates who, in some cases, are in very tight races for reelection.
3: Especially Texas, I understand.
4: In Texas, that's one of those places that the president has traveled to in recent weeks. You have the Attorney General of Texas, who is running to be the next senator. And the president has already inserted himself in that race. He endorsed Mr. Paxton over John Cornyn, who was the incumbent Republican senator. But Paxton is having a tough job in terms of winning over voters in Texas, at least according to polls that I've seen and the White House has seen. And that's pretty remarkable because Texas is considered a reliably red state. And yet you see this race being essentially right now a toss-up race in terms of who will win it.
3: And one of the topics I didn't mention in that list was sanctions against Russia. Is that still moving forward?
4: Right now, I guess the best way to describe where that bill is, it's languishing. So it's not dead, but it did pass the Senate overwhelmingly in the immediate aftermath of Senator Lindsey Graham's death. It was renamed for Lindsey Graham, and more than 85 senators supported the legislation. So they sent it over to the House. Right now, as things stand, there is no date to have a vote on that legislation on the floor of the House before the midterm elections. So we'll see what happens. It's just one of those things where it's remarkable to see a bill that passed so overwhelmingly in a bipartisan fashion in the Senate and then going nowhere in the House of Representatives.
3: And then one of those other plot lines that you joked about, Lake America. You know, when there was the name change from Gulf of Mexico to Gulf of America, there seemed to be outrage. This time around, it seems to be more eye roll, unless, of course, you live north of the border.
4: Well, that's right. You know, I'm very much well aware of individuals who live on that body of water or near that body of water, near the Gulf. And that's what they call it. They call it the Gulf. They don't call it the Gulf of Mexico. They don't call it the Gulf of America. They just call it the Gulf. And likely that's exactly what they call the lake if those Americans and Canadians live near the formerly known Lake Ontario. It's important to keep in mind as it relates to those name changes. They were done by executive order. So the next president, if the next president, for instance, is a Democrat, I'm certain one of their first orders of business is undoing those two executive orders signed by President Trump to undo those name changes.
3: Yeah, but let's not pretend the Democrats have their Canadian ducks in a row, Canadian geese in a row. But you know, Hakeem Jeffries could be speaker if the Democrats win in the fall. But you know, he saw some defections this week. And again, he's herding cats, too.
4: He is. It's going to be difficult for him, just like it was difficult for and is difficult for Mike Johnson, because you have different elements that are in the House Democratic Party. You have the progressives, you have the moderates, the centrists, the establishment Democrats, and it is like herding cats. And Mike Johnson has experienced that in his own conference with the varied members there, the Freedom Caucus members, as well as the more establishment members. So what seems to me to be likely after the midterms is we're talking about a very narrow majority that either party could have, and then they'd have to deal with herding those cats like we've seen Mike Johnson have to do during the course of his time as House Speaker.
3: He's the host of the White House Briefing Room podcast, our correspondent, John Decker. Hey, John, thanks for the wrap up.
4: Thanks a lot, Rory. Really appreciate it. Have a great day, and we'll talk soon.
3: Teaching the lessons of 9/11 as the Weekend Dive continues.
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5: After yesterday's meeting with Russian President Vladimir Putin, U.S. Envoy Steve Witkoff and Jared Kushner are now in Ukraine to meet with Ukraine's President Volodymyr Zelensky in an effort to revive talks to end the war between the two countries. Iran says it has attacked three oil tankers affiliated with the U.S. Jim Forbes has the latest.
6: In a statement Saturday, Iran's Revolutionary Guard Navy said the tankers were sailing through an unauthorized route in the Strait of Hormuz and that any suspicious movement would be targeted. The U.S. has not commented on the claims, which appear to be in retaliation to a U.S. attack on three Iranian oil tankers earlier in the day. U.S. Central Command said it attacked three Iranian tankers after Iran launched missiles toward two Navy warships and that no American personnel were injured.
5: Parts of the Midwest and Mid-Atlantic are bracing for severe weather this Labor Day weekend. Forecasters say heavy thunderstorms are possible from Michigan to Delaware. Meantime, tens of thousands are still without power after three tornadoes hit southeast Michigan. The DTE Energy Company says approximately 31,000 customers are still without power. Hawaii is bracing for a Category 4 hurricane. Tammy Trujillo has the latest.
7: At last check, Hurricane Lowell was about 635 miles southwest of Honolulu, with top winds of about 130 miles per hour, and is expected to move north past the islands this weekend. A hurricane watch has been issued for a marine national monument encompassing the northwestern Hawaiian islands, and a tropical storm watch has been issued for the islands of Kauai and Niiau. The outer bands of the hurricane are expected to produce heavy rain.
5: In California, no injuries or major damage has been reported after a 3.2 magnitude earthquake just 2.5 miles southeast of Compton. A new study says men who are already genetically at risk for the most common form of hair loss have an added risk if they use weight loss medication. I'm Jennifer Kuiper. In a move that feels like a return to the 1990s, TSA has launched a new pilot program that will let you say goodbye to loved ones at the gate or just watch the planes take off. Rich Cassone with details.
8: The program, which launched this week, is called Gateside by TSA PreCheck, and it allows current and former PreCheck members with known traveler numbers to go through airport security even when they're not traveling. The pilot launches for 13 airports, including LAX and San Diego International, with expanded access in the coming months, according to TSA. People who want to use Gateside will need to apply each time on the TSA PreCheck website. There's no charge, but the website recommends getting your application in 1 to 3 days in advance.
5: Despite fears over the Trump administration's immigration crackdowns, the Chicago Tribune reports that crowds flocked to Chicago's Pilsen neighborhood for the 25th annual Mexican Independence Day parade yesterday. A similar festival in downtown Chicago was postponed last year over concerns of possible federal raids. Dolly Parton's sister is speaking out against AI deepfakes and misinformation circulating online following the country music icon's death. Tammy Trujillo reports.
7: Stella Parton shared a statement on Instagram Friday, calling out what she described as a tremendous amount of AI and endless garbage being posted online, saying it's been difficult to ignore. She added that people who exploit the loss and tragedy of others for attention will eventually move on to the next stampede of endless misinformation. Stella also thanked fans for their support and urged people to show more compassion and wisdom. The post marks her most extensive comments since Dolly died following a brief battle with cancer at the age of 80.
5: After a 15-year investigation and modern forensics technology, officials in Delaware have determined the identity of the person whose remains were discovered in Wilmington Sellers Park on June 5, 2011. It turns out they belong to 29-year-old Hannah Graham Kleitz. Officials say she died of an illness in 1907. There were no tickets sold with all six numbers in last night's Powerball lottery, pushing the estimated jackpot for tomorrow's drawing to $190 million. I'm Jennifer Kuiper.

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1: Of all the people in the world who should not get behind the wheel of the car, it's the gentleman who is one of the most recognizable faces on the planet.
2: 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Thank you.
3: Welcome back to the Weekend Dive. I'm Rory O'Neill. The sudden departure of Army Secretary Dan Driscoll was one of the top issues facing Vice President J.D. Vance. Vance and Driscoll are longtime friends, and this week it was the Vice President filling the role as Press Secretary since Caroline Leavitt's departure. And it was the VP who was asked about shakeups and staff changes at the top of the Pentagon administration.
4: Well, first of all, look, Dan is obviously a very good friend of mine. I think he was a great Secretary of the Army. Pete is also a very good friend of mine, and I think he's an amazing Secretary of War. And, there are a lot of issues where I agree with Pete on. The issue where I'm in the most strident agreement with Pete is that we needed to have a culture shift at the Department of War. We have to ask ourselves some very difficult questions, and it has nothing to do, I want to be clear, this has nothing to do with the amazing troops that we have, the amazing military officers, non-commissioned officers, and enlisted personnel that we have. But America has fought a lot of wars since I've been alive, 42 years. And we have won almost none of them until Donald J. Trump became the President of the United States. What does that say about the culture of military leadership, the way that we did planning? And what does it also say, frankly, about the political leadership that we've had in the White House, at the Department of War for 40 years of, frankly, military misadventures? What Pete came in wanting to do was revive the warrior spirit in the United States of America. And I think you see evidence of that happening in a lot of different ways. Two important ways is, number one, we have recruitment at all-time highs. We had real recruitment problems under the Biden administration because people didn't want to join a woke military. And what I mean is they didn't want to join any military that was geared towards a particular political narrative. They just wanted to join a military that was willing to defend America's interests and do so at the very highest levels of professionalism and excellence. That is what the military under President Trump's leadership is geared towards doing. The second way that I judge just that esprit de corps, that warrior spirit that you see at the Pentagon, is when you go out and talk to troops today, they talk about how much better it is, how much prouder they are, how much more they feel supported from Washington as opposed to, frankly, oppressed by Washington. We're trying to bring the best and the brightest into the United States military and support them in every way that we can. If you recall, under the Biden administration, guys were getting fired because they were making their own health care decisions, and the Biden administration was treating them like they were convicted criminals. We're not doing that. We're taking things in a much different direction. So I feel like the military is in a much better place than it was 18 months ago. Of course, there's a lot of work still to do. And of course, some of that work is going to take years because, frankly, the rot got so deep under previous failed administrations.
3: This week, Energy Secretary Chris Wright and Venezuela's interim president signed a multi-year oil agreement between the U.S. and Venezuela. This is President Trump pushes for lower gas prices here in the U.S. News Nation's Hannah Brandt reports.
5: This has been a major priority of the White House, especially as they talk about larger cost of living concerns. And we know this week there has been an intense focus on oil and gas specifically, especially just days after the president revealed this new deal with Venezuela. The White House is touting this as a big deal, a future investment opportunity for American companies. And in fact, just a bit ago, we saw Chevron announce that it's expanding its oil, essentially production in Venezuela, its operations there, as part of this major deal that the president has announced, where the United States is being given a multi-year, essentially majority stake in this new company that has the rights to 17 oil fields in Venezuela with this proven production of 65 billion barrels of oil. So a ton of oil that could be produced in the years to come. And the U.S. is getting a majority stake and essentially the first rights to sort of buy this oil. President Trump says that's something that will go towards the U.S. strategic petroleum reserves and towards supplying the United States military. But officials see this deal as really a big opportunity for the United States and as part of their ongoing efforts to lower gas prices for Americans. Now, the White House and President Trump have faced some tough questioning about whether this will bring down prices in the near term, because, of course, a lot of Americans want to see immediate cost relief. The president has said he does think it'll happen very quickly, though some analysts say it may take years and it may take a ton of investment to actually really boost Venezuelan oil capacity and production.
3: That's News Nation's Hannah Brandt reporting. The death toll is climbing and the desperation is growing following last week's devastating landslide and flooding in Nepal. NBC's Janice Mackey-Freya reports from Kathmandu.
6: The scale of the disaster in Nepal is coming into fuller view as rescue teams push into areas that until now have been too hard to reach. And the devastation goes for miles. Authorities say more than 1,000 people have died. More than 4,000 are still missing, and the search is getting harder.
3: Freyer says those rescue operations are just getting more difficult.
6: Some of the toughest conditions are at hydropower sites, where massive amounts of mud have buried tunnels. As many as 900 workers may be trapped there. Rescue teams are using heavy machinery and drones. They're also using controlled explosions to clear the way.
3: Mackie Freyer says that helicopters often used to ferry tourists around the mountains of Nepal are now being used for rescue operations.
7: Survivors often carrying little more than each other. Many of them staying at a nearby shelter, where volunteers told us more than half the children here had lost one parent or both to the flood.
3: Officials fear that many of the dead may never be found and the recovery could take years to complete.
1: The data center issue has risen to the top two or three issues on the campaign trail for Democrats and Republicans in tough races. This is what President Trump said that really shook up the issue. He said that the only reason communities throughout the U.S. should not want data centers is if they want to end up being backwards and poor, if they want to be successful and rich with far lower taxes and jobs all over the place. Let data reign. If you are a Republican right now in a tough race to try to keep your seat or win a Senate seat, you can imagine that is probably not the message that you wanted to hear from President Trump, because already Democrats have been jumping all over this. And again, you look at the polls, the majority of Americans think it is not a good thing to have these data centers built in their backyards, primarily because they're concerned that they will raise their energy prices. And in some cases, we've seen that happen. There's also concern about whether they drain water resources from certain communities. What we have seen with a lot of candidates, both on the right and left, is that many have walked back their previous decisions. We saw that with Governor Josh Shapiro in Pennsylvania, aggressively pursuing data centers and then pulling back and saying there are going to be no more built in his state. You've also seen people like Mike Rogers running for Senate in Michigan, previously supporting data centers being built in his state, now saying he's calling for a full year moratorium. So, Nicole, when you look at the big picture, it is pretty clear that candidates and elected officials are paying attention to the opinion polls. They realize people are frustrated, maybe a little scared about what data centers in their communities would mean for them, and they're responding accordingly.
3: News Nation's Joe Khalil reporting. A judge's ruling this week in Utah means the criminal prosecution of the man accused of killing Charlie Kirk will move forward. A ruling in a Utah courtroom means the criminal prosecution of alleged assassin Tyler Robinson will move forward. Robinson is the man accused of assassinating conservative activist Charlie Kirk nearly 1 year ago. Judge Tony Graff says this preliminary hearing is not about the guilt or innocence of the suspect.
8: Nothing in this order constitutes a final determination of defendant's guilt or witness credibility. Defendant remains presumed innocent, and the state bears the burden at trial of proving each charge offense beyond a reasonable doubt.
3: Robinson could face the death penalty in Utah if found guilty of first-degree murder.
8: The ultimate question remains whether the circumstances support a reasonable belief that defendant knowingly created a great risk of death to another individual within the relevant zone of danger, one involving a likelihood or high probability rather than a mere possibility.
3: Robinson will be back in court in late October when a trial date could be set. The Massachusetts murder trial that's divided a nation. As the Weekend Dive continues, I'm Rory O'Neill.
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25: You'd expect it along south-facing shores. Forecasters are predicting a moderate risk of coastal flooding in Long Beach's Alameda Peninsula, Malibu, and possibly other areas. Inexperienced swimmers are being urged to stay out of the water until the storm passes.
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6: Welcome back, folks, to another edition of Transcending the Money Myth. I'm Thomas Moore with Roberts Wealth Management. And as always, we're glad you've decided to spend part of your week with us. Whether you're listening in the car, enjoying your morning coffee, or getting ready for the day, thank you for making us a part of your weekly routine. Now, if you've listened to this program before, you know our mission isn't to sell any products. It isn't to tell you the hottest stock or make predictions about what the market's going to do next week. Our mission is much simpler. We want to help you make smarter financial decisions so that you can retire with more confidence, pay no more tax than you legally owe, avoid making those costly mistakes that all too many retirees don't discover until it's too late. Because here's what we've learned after working with thousands of families over the years. Retirement isn't just an investment problem. It's a tax problem. It's an income problem. It's a healthcare problem. It's an estate planning problem. And perhaps most importantly, it's a coordination problem. You may have an investment advisor, a CPA, an estate planning attorney, an insurance agent, but if no one is making sure that all of those pieces are working together, there's a good chance that opportunities are being missed. That's why we spend so much time talking about planning instead of products, because the right plan can often be worth far more than simply earning another percentage point in the market. Now, one of the things I appreciate most about our team is that we never stop learning. The tax code changes, retirement law changes, investment strategies evolve, healthcare rules change. And our responsibility to our clients is to stay ahead of those changes, not react after they've already happened. That's why our advisors regularly attend educational conferences, workshops, professional training events, and other situations around the country. Not because we have to, but because our clients deserve it. When you're trusting someone with your retirement, you don't want someone who's using the same strategy that they learned 20 years ago. You want someone who's constantly sharpening their skills, learning from other advisors, sharing ideas, seeing what's working across the country, and bringing those ideas back home, back to the team. And today's show is a perfect example of that. Right? In our next two segments, we're going to be joined by Mr. Brennan Kim, one of our all-star advisors here at Roberts Wealth Management. And Brennan just returned from a conference where financial

0: professionals from across the country gathered to discuss what's changing in retirement planning, taxes, investments, client services. Right. Now, these conferences aren't sales meetings. They're opportunities to learn from advisors who are solving many of the same challenges our clients face every single day. What strategies are working? What mistakes are becoming more common? What changes are on the horizon? And perhaps most importantly, how can we continue delivering even better advice to the families that we serve? We're going to ask Brennan about some of the biggest takeaways from the conference, some of the conversations that stood out, and what retirees should be paying attention to over the next several years. I think you're really going to enjoy those conversations. Now, before Brennan joins us, I want to spend a few minutes talking about something that every retiree should understand. Knowledge has never been more valuable than it is today. Think about how much has changed in just the last 5 years. Right? The Secure Act, the Secure Act 2.0, changes to inherited IRAs, new Roth opportunities, required minimum distribution age changing, Medicare rules, tax law changes, inflation, high interest rates, market volatility, artificial intelligence. The pace of change, ladies and gentlemen, is accelerating. Now, unfortunately, many people are still relying on financial advice that they received years ago. Maybe a retirement plan that hasn't been updated in 5 years. Maybe an investment allocation that made sense before interest rates changed. Or maybe tax strategies that were built around laws that don't even exist anymore. Retirement planning isn't something you do once. It's something that should evolve as your life changes and as the rules change. Because your retirement deserves a living plan, not a document that sits in a drawer. One of the questions we often ask new clients is this: when was the last time someone looked at your retirement plan from a tax perspective? Not your investments, not just your account balances, your taxes. And for many people, the answer is nobody ever has. They've just been told to grow their money, but no one ever showed them how to keep more of it. That's where proactive planning can make an enormous difference. Sometimes it's Roth conversions. Sometimes it's the timing of Social Security. Sometimes it's coordinating withdrawals from different account types. Sometimes it's reducing future required minimum distributions. Sometimes it's avoiding Medicare premium. Every family is different, but every family deserves to know what options they actually have. 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Pick up the phone, give our office a call at 866-507-9228 and schedule a complimentary retirement planning consultation. We'll sit down with you. We'll learn about your goals, review where you are today, and help identify opportunities that could strengthen your retirement plan. There's absolutely no obligation, just an opportunity to get a second opinion and make sure you're on the right side of the track. When we come back, Mr. Brennan Kim is going to join us fresh off of a national conference with some of the brightest minds in our industry. We'll discuss the biggest ideas being shared among financial professionals today, what trends they're seeing, and most importantly, what it all means for you and your retirement. You're listening to Transcending the Money Myth. Stay with us. We'll be right back on Transcending the Money Myth. Thank you, folks.
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0: Welcome back to Transcending the Money Myth, folks. I am your host, Thomas Moore, joined here today alongside one of my coworkers, a co-advisor, and also a good friend of mine, Mr. Brennan Kim. Brennan, how are you today?
4: Doing well. How are you doing, Thomas?
0: Oh, better than I deserve, my friend. That's for sure.
4: I hear you.
0: Well, Brennan, I know that you had, I talked about a little bit on my prior segment, you had the opportunity last week to go to a nationwide conference with one of the largest companies in our industry and sit down with, you know, like-minded professionals. And you were able to basically take some time to go and learn how other people provide in this industry, right? Whether it's the five-star experience that they see here at Roberts Wealth or whatever steps and dances they do at these other firms, you had an opportunity to kind of a melding of the minds, if you will. And so I wanted to kind of pick your brains in terms of, I guess, what did you learn at this conference? What did they emphasize on? Just tell us a little bit about your experience.
4: Yeah, it was actually, it was in Nashville. It was a great time, you know, first time getting to explore Nashville. So it was a little business and pleasure, you know.
0: Very nice.
4: Got to go see Alan Jackson's last performance ever. That was incredible. But we got to talk business, right? So what did we learn? Man, it was just great to be around, you know, a lot of like-minded people. Again, it's a conference for a lot of the top producers, so to speak, with those companies and got us all together. And yeah, it was great to chat with people, get insights into how they do things at their firms. You know, some of them are, you know, a lot of them are just kind of smaller mom and pop, you know, two man shows. There was a few other, you know, kind of bigger firms there as well. But yeah, it was great to, you know, chat with these people. And, you know, I think one of the biggest takeaways was how they're not like us in the fact that, like I said, a lot of them are just a one or two man show. Even the ones that are bigger, they don't really have a team approach to how they do things. So, yeah, I mean, I don't like to say I didn't learn anything from them. I certainly did, but it was almost more just kind of seeing, okay, how are these other business models out there with these other firms, and is anyone else taking this team approach? And from what I saw there, you know, not too many, you know, not really any of them were. And I thought that was pretty telling, pretty striking, honestly, because I mean, you and I were just so, you know, we're so used to the way we do things. I mean, this is all we know, right?
0: Right. No, yeah, Brennan, it's interesting in the sense that not everybody operates on the same wavelength that we do. You know, having that team-based approach, we take it for granted a little bit in the sense that I'm used to having a real estate professional on staff. I'm used to having a crypto guy on staff. I love being able to bounce ideas and bounce questions off of area-specific experts, whereas right. Other firms don't have that. They really only have the ability to talk about whether it's insurance or investments or whatever their background is. They really only have the ability to, you know, speak on what they're an expert in, whereas we have the broad-based approach, right? We have an expert in damn near every field at this point.
4: Yeah.
0: I want to hear you talk about some of, I guess, what they saw coming down the pipeline in terms of the macroeconomics of everything that's going on right now, whether it's the oil crisis, interest rates, the war going on across the pond. Talk to us a little bit about what they had to say in terms of current events, current situations.
4: Yeah, so they had a few different speakers talking about these, you know, hot topics, so to speak. You know, really what their analysts are projecting, what they see is continued volatility. I mean, as we record right now, we're in the midst of hopefully a peace deal with Iran. We'll see how that all plays out. But, you know, that's kind of up in the air. You know, is this thing going to stick? Are we going to go right back to bombing each other and Strait gets closed again? I mean, cause that's a huge thing. For the entire globe. So we've got to get some clarity there. The markets need that clarity. If they don't get it, it's going to be continued volatility. So definitely preparing for that. And then on the interest rate front, you know, we've got new guy, Kevin Warsh, in there now. And, you know, I think there was a lot of assumptions, you know, ourselves included, that, you know, Trump is going to get what he wants and he's going to put a guy in there. And, you know, Trump's been very vocal about what he wants. He's been saying he wants interest rates to be the lowest in the world. He's been saying that for probably a year now. And, you know, he had a lot of headbutting going on with Jerome Powell, the last Fed chair, and he didn't really budge much on rates. And, you know, Trump was very upset about that. And so I think the assumption has been, okay, well, Powell's out. Trump's putting a new guy in. And I know the Fed's supposed to be independent.

0: Were they surprised, expectant, prepared, if you will, for interest rates to stay this high this long?
1: Yeah, I mean, you know, they got whole teams and pools of people that are dedicated to this topic and trying to get it figured out. And, you know, this is one of the top carriers in the world in the industry. So they're hedging their bets, so to speak, for any market condition. But I think they were prepared for rates to stay higher for longer. I mean, they've been saying that since 2023, and that's been true. I mean, here we are 3 years later. Rates are still just about as high as they were when they peaked in 23, a little bit lower, but, you know, still in that same ballpark. And so, yeah, I think they were prepared for this. Now, did the Iran war throw kind of a wrench in the system and, you know, possibly held rates higher for even longer than expected? Possibly, you know, and then you got inflation and all that to take into consideration. So, yeah, I would say that this company, they were prepared and under the impression that rates were going to stay a little higher for longer. But personally, I'm not convinced, man. I think, and I'm just going out on a limb here. This is totally just Brennan talking. But, I look at the fact that the government has, and this is something a lot of people don't realize, but the government has $10 trillion, I believe, roughly $10 trillion worth of debt that has to be refinanced over the next 12 months. And don't hold me to those numbers. It's in that ballpark. But, you know, all this government debt that we have, which is almost up to $40 trillion now, it's all in different periodic terms, so to speak. Some 6 month, 12 month, 3 year, 6 year, 10 year, you know, all these different T-bills. And so a lot of this debt, about a quarter of our debt is coming due in the next 12 months, and that $10 trillion, it's got a 2% average rate on it. And we already can't afford the interest on the debt. And so if Trump has to refinance that $10 trillion at today's rates, which are 4 to 4.5%, well, you do the math on that. A 2% increase on $10 trillion of debt, that's quite a lot of money. So, you know, I can't help but look at that and think, man, I mean, Trump's very incentivized to get rates down, and I think he's going to do everything in his power to do so. He just needs some cover on the inflation front, which we'll see if he gets that.
2: For those of you trying to do that mental math in your head, I pulled out the calculator here, folks. 2% on $10 trillion, ladies and gentlemen, that is $200 billion.
1: Chump change. Yeah, but I mean, you know, we're laughing about it, but it's not a laughing matter because, again, we already can't afford the interest on the debt as it is. You know, so to have to refinance it at 2% higher, that's going to be rough. And I think Trump's very incentivized to get those rates down, not just for the consumers out there, because, you know, everyone's looking for lower mortgage rates, lower car loans, you know, lower credit card interest rates. I mean, that's all going to happen as well if rates come down. But a lot of people don't think about the government side of it. And, you know, Trump's a real estate guy. That's how he made his money. So he knows the value of doing a successful refinance, you know, and I think he wants nothing more than to refi the government debt.
2: Well, folks, let me ask you this. Folks, are you prepared if interest rates go down? Have you secured this peak of the market interest rate? 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If you're not having these conversations, folks, why aren't you having these conversations? 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Just like you can refinance your house, you can refinance your CD, your annuity, your money market accounts, for that matter. And so, folks, if you're not having this conversation, why aren't you having this conversation? Pick up the phone, 866-507-9228. 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So, folks, we'll be right back here with more from myself and Mr. Brennan Kim. Thank you.
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2: Welcome back, folks, to Transcending the Money Myth. I'm your host, Thomas Moore. And today I'm joined alongside Mr. Brennan Kim, another advisor here at Roberts Wealth Management. 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And don't worry, folks, completely complimentary, right? 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Now, just like Brennan attended an educational conference for industry professionals last week, here at Roberts Wealth Management, we also throw these educational events, right? We're all about education here at Roberts Wealth Management. We love educating our community, our clientele, our soon-to-be clients, right? We are huge on education. We actually are right in the middle of one of our, Brennan, I would say one of our main events of the year. We call it Future Forward here at Roberts Wealth Management. And this is where we give kind of our mid-year breakdown in terms of what's happened so far this year, what's going to happen in the next 6 months, or as we see it, what's going to happen in the next 6 months. And Brennan has a unique experience in that, while our Texas offices, if you have any interest in attending that, please, our Houston offices have not quite had their Future Forward, but Brennan, you had the Biloxi and Alabama office Future Forwards?
3: Yeah, I did those a couple weeks ago. Yep.
2: A couple weeks ago at this point. Well, talk to us a little bit about what has already come true. Brennan, talk to us about some of the events that have already taken place in regards to what we predicted on the Future Forward presentation and discussion with our clients, and what's already happened in just a few short weeks.
3: Yeah, man. So a couple weeks ago, we had our Future Forward event. And, like Thomas said, it's just a chance for us to talk about performance, how our portfolios have been doing, kind of give a recap of what's happened throughout the first half of the year, what we see on the horizon for the next 6 to 12 months. And we had our event a couple of weeks ago, and it was it was on a Tuesday. And on that week, that prior weekend, Trump had just signed DocuSigned the peace deal with Iran. And then also that week was the SpaceX IPO launch. So there was a lot going on. And we talked about both those topics, and I'll spend a little time here discussing it. But, when we talked about it at the event, starting with the Iran situation, I think everyone's got whiplash. I know, speaking for myself, I've got some serious whiplash from February 28th when it all started till today. I mean, it's just every other week there's been some headline, some kind of development, saying that we're at peace, saying that we're bombing them again. It's just been back and forth. You really don't even know what to think of it anymore. And so for this hopefully official peace deal to be signed over that weekend, it was a, hot topic, and it's something that we're, very hopeful and optimistic that is gonna happen, right? I mean, as we discussed in the first segment, markets need some clarity when it comes to the energy environment, and the Strait of Hormuz, it controls like 40% of all the liquid natural gas and petroleum going through there. So definitely need that situation to get under control. But we framed it as we don't know if this is just Trump, talking. Is this for real? That Friday, there was supposed to be an official signing. I think that got delayed. So our message to the clients was, we're optimistic about this. We're hopeful that this is going to actually happen, but we got to be prepared for some more whiplash. And that's exactly what we've gotten over the last couple of weeks since then. I mean, we've had, I think just over this weekend, reports of Iran, bombing some ship and breaking the agreement. And then the United States doing the same thing. So I don't, I'm trying to be optimistic again. I want to hope that there's going to be some peace on the horizon, but we got to be prepared for some continued volatility, and that's exactly what we're seeing.
2: Brennan, one thing I always talk about on the show when it comes to the hecticness or the craziness of the world that we live in, where one man can send out a tweet and, you know, change the temperature of the room, so to speak. Oh, talk to us about how important it is to have a plan during volatile times like this, whether it's volatility in the market or volatility in the macro landscape. What does that mean to you when we're dealing with such intense current events?
3: Yeah, I mean, I've been here at Roberts Wealth for, let's see, about 6 years now, and seen a couple of different, you know, market corrections. And I must say, I think it's a real testament to how we position our clients on the front end for any market conditions, because the volatility doesn't really matter to us. We are positioned in such a way that when there's good volatility, fantastic. We're going to capture that upside, distribute that to you for income. And then on the other hand, when we see volatility going in the other direction and, you know, market accounts are down, well, we don't want to compound losses. That's how retirements get destroyed. Compounding losses, you know, that'll shave 5-10 years off of your retirement in just one bad year of compounding losses. So we can't let our clients be in that position. So we have to have them set up in such a way where we can pick and choose the right bucket, so to speak, the right place. We have the right tool for the right job to get them the income that they're looking for in any market condition. And so, you know, I think the real testament to that planning is the fact that we've had such volatile markets over the last, you know, 6 months. And I've maybe gotten a hand, I don't know about you, Thomas, I've gotten maybe a handful of calls from our thousands of clients that were, you know, maybe worried about what's going on. The majority of them, I mean, they know how they're positioned. They know that we've set them up the right way to begin with. And so that's why we say no worries today, right? We can have another 2008 financial crisis and our clients know that the money's going to show up in their account. The bills can still get paid.
2: And that happens all too often when new prospects walk in the door. They walk in, they have an investment plan. Sure. Not even an investment plan, an investment portfolio, where they walk in and they've been with this guy 15, 20, if not 30 years. And when we start pulling out the binder, when we start pulling out different documents in terms of income plan, Social Security, they're blown away at the level of detail that we provide on the front end for our clients. And, you know, while that difference is not only shown in the work that we provide for our clients, but also in the way that they interact, right? The way that they come into the office and they know that we have a personal relationship. We know who they are sitting across from us. And I'm going to tie this all back into a big loop. Brennan, was there anybody or anything that stood out to you from a client relationship standpoint at the seminar, or excuse me, at the event you went to this past week? Is there anything from a client relationship standpoint that stood out to you? Anything that took you aback or impressed you?
3: Well, I'll say, you know, we were one of the top firms there. And so we had a lot of people coming up to us asking, you know, how are you guys finding success? What are y'all doing different? What's the secret, so to speak? And, you know, relating it back to clients, you know, I had someone ask, you know, how many clients you got? I told him, and he was like, well, how do you service those clients? And I said, you got to have a team, you know, you got to have a team. You can't be everything to everyone. And if I had to be everything to every single one of our clients, you know, it'd be hard coming to work, you know? So it's, I think, again, I talked about this earlier, just the team dynamic, being able to know that, you know, I got two little kids, they're sick and I need to get them from school. I know that I got 2-3 other advisors here that can step right into my shoes and service those clients just as good as I would have. So, and not just the advisors, you know, I mean, we have such a fantastic support staff, all of the client services individuals and client liaisons and all those guys and girls, they do such a, you know, we couldn't do what we do without them. And so, you know, you gotta invest in a good team. You gotta spend money to make money. You know, that was kind of the message. You gotta spend money to make money. And and you've got to make sure your clients are being serviced right. And you can't, you know, you're not going to be able to do that and can.

0: continue to grow if you're trying to be everything to everyone, you know?
1: Love to hear that. Love to hear that perspective in that, folks. Brennan got to experience it firsthand. You know, he sees what the competition is providing. He sees how they run their business. You just can't beat the team-based approach is what I'm hearing, Brennan.
0: Yep.
1: 13 brains is certainly better than one brain. Imagine 53 brains all working towards a common goal, right? And here at Roberts Wealth Management, we are here to provide a five-star experience from an all-star team to each and every single person that walks in through that door. And so, folks, if you're tired of just being a number at a big box firm, or maybe the one-man show that you've been working with for the past decade just isn't getting it done anymore, I want you guys to visit our website at robertswealthmanagement.com. I want you to take the retirement readiness quiz, because as we've discussed on this show time and time again, many people have an investment portfolio. Many people, you know, have a pension. They've already received inheritance. But very few people come in and have a plan, right? A plan for taxes, a plan for income, a plan for Medicare. What about your estate plan, right? How are these dollars going to pass to the next generation? What about Social Security, right? Retirement is not just an investment portfolio. Retirement is having a plan that addresses all of your concerns. And so, folks, if you don't have that plan, let's make today day one, right? A lot of you out there have been saying, oh, one day I'll get it all put together. One day I'll be ready to finally retire. Let's make today, instead of one day, let's make today day one. 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Well, folks, we'll be right back with another edition of Tax Time with Thomas. But Mr. Brennan Kim, thank you for taking the time out of your day and joining us here today.
0: Yes, sir. It's been a pleasure.
1: Awesome. Folks, we'll be right back on Transcending the Money Myth.
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1: Welcome back to Transcending the Money Myth. So glad that we could have Mr. Brennan Kim join us in the past couple of segments. Folks, my name is Thomas Moore, and it is time for one of my favorite parts of the show, my little tax time with Thomas. And this is the segment where we take complicated tax laws and turn them into something that you can actually use. Because here's something I've learned over the years. Is that most people don't mind paying taxes. They just don't want to pay more than they legally have to. And unfortunately, that's exactly what happens to many retirees. Not because they did anything wrong, not because they broke the rules, but because nobody showed them how the rules actually work. And so today I want to talk about what I believe is one of the biggest misconceptions in retirement. People think tax planning ends when they retire. They think, I've stopped working, my paycheck stopped, my taxes should be simple now. And in reality, many people, retirement is when tax planning becomes more important than it was even during their working years. Why? Because while you're working, a lot of your tax picture is predetermined. You receive a W-2, taxes are withheld automatically, your income is relatively predictable. But in retirement, you get to decide whether your where your income comes from. And that's where opportunity and mistakes begin. Think about the different buckets retirees often have. You might have a traditional IRA, a 401k, a Roth IRA, a brokerage, maybe an annuity, some rental income, Social Security, and maybe your spouse has a pension. Each one of those follows a different tax rule, yet many people simply withdraw money from whichever account feels the most convenient. That decision can literally cost thousands of dollars over time. And here's an example, right? Let's say someone needs $60,000 this year, and they pull the entire amount from their traditional IRA. Well, now that entire withdrawal is taxable income. Maybe that pushes them into a higher tax bracket. Maybe more of their Social Security becomes taxable. Maybe it increases their Medicare premiums in 2 years because of Irma. All because they didn't coordinate where that income came from. Now imagine instead they took part from a brokerage account, part from a Roth IRA, and only enough from the traditional IRA to fill up a favorable tax bracket. Same spending. Different tax results. Now, that's planning. Here's another mistake that we see all the time. People wait until required minimum distributions begin before thinking about taxes. Then they call us and say, my RMD is much bigger than I expected. Well, remember, the IRS doesn't care whether you need that money. Once those distributions begin, you're taking them. That's why we often talk about planning during those years between retirement and required minimum distributions. For many retirees, those can be some of the most valuable tax planning years they ever have. Maybe their income is temporarily lower, right? You just stepped away from retirement. You just stepped away to retire from, you stepped away from work. So your income is lower. You're delaying Social Security, right? Many people don't take Social Security their first year after stepping away from work. And finally, maybe you haven't started your required minimum distribution yet. Those years often create opportunities for Roth conversions or other tax strategies. Now, not for everyone, but certainly worth evaluating. Another area that surprises people in Social Security, people assume their benefits are tax-free. Now, sometimes they are. Many times they're not. Depending on your overall income, up to 85% of your Social Security benefit can be taxable. Notice I said taxable, not taxed at 85%. And that's an important distinction. And well, what determines that? Well, it's not just your Social Security. It's all other income surrounding it. Again, Once again, folks, planning matters. Now, let's talk about Medicare for a moment. Most retirees know Medicare exists. few people know their Medicare premiums can increase because of income, and it's called IRMA, the income-related monthly adjustment amount. Now, here's what catches people off guard. Your Medicare premium isn't based off of what you're making today. It's generally based on your tax return from 2 years ago. So a large IRA, selling appreciated investments, a Roth conversion, selling a business can all affect what you pay for Medicare down the road. Now, does that mean you should never make those moves? Absolutely not. Sometimes paying higher Medicare premiums for 1 year makes perfect sense if it saves you substantial taxes over your lifetime. The key is understanding the trade-offs before making the decision. One phrase you'll hear us say often at Roberts Wealth Management is, don't let the tax return drive the tax strategy. And I want you to stop and think about that. Too many people meet with their CPA in March. They learned what happened last year. They sign the return, they write the check, and that's it. That's tax preparation. Tax planning happens before December 31st. That's when you still have options. That's when you can make changes. That's when decisions actually matter. Preparation looks backwards. Planning looks forward. And those are two very different things. So what should retirees be asking? Ask questions like, should I be doing Roth conversions? Am I taking withdrawals from the right accounts? Should I delay my Social Security? Will this affect my Medicare premium? Am I creating unnecessary taxes for my children? Those are planning questions. And often, they have much bigger financial impact than trying to earn another 0.5% in your investment portfolio. And so, as we wrap up today's Tax Time with Thomas, I want to leave you with one thought. Retirement isn't about avoiding taxes altogether. 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I'm Thomas Moore, and that's this week's Tax Time with Thomas. Stay with us. Next time, we'll be back here same time next week for another edition of Transcending the Money Myth. I've been your host, Thomas Moore, one of the all-star advisors here at Roberts Wealth Management. Folks, I want to thank you again for taking time out of your week to spend some time with us here today. I hope you have a blessed rest of the week. Bye-bye.
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0: 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Roberts Wealth Management is registered as an investment advisor and only conducts business in states where it is properly registered or is excluded from registration requirements. Registration is not an endorsement of the firm by securities regulators and does not mean the advisor has achieved a specific level of skill or ability. Information presented on this program is believed to be factual and up to date, but we do not guarantee its accuracy and should not be regarded as a complete analysis of the subjects discussed. This program is a paid advertisement sponsored by Roberts Wealth Management. All investment strategies have the potential for profit or loss. Discussion should not be construed as an offer to buy or sell, or a solicitation of an offer to buy or sell the investments mentioned. A professional advisor should be consulted before implementing any of the strategies discussed. Investments involve varying degrees of risk, and there can be no assurance that any specific investment or strategy will be suitable or profitable for a client's portfolio. Asset allocation, rebalancing, and diversification do not ensure or guarantee better performance and cannot eliminate the risk of investment losses. References to market results do not represent the performance of Roberts Wealth Management. Historical performance returns for investment indexes and or categories usually do not deduct transaction and or custodial charges or an advisory fee, which would decrease historical performance results. There are no guarantees that a portfolio will match or outperform a specific benchmark. Tax information provided is general in nature and should not be construed as legal or tax advice. Always consult an attorney or tax professional regarding your specific legal or tax situation. Roberts Wealth Management is not engaged in the practice of law or accounting. Tax and Social Security rules are subject to change at any time. Annuity guarantees are subject to the financial strength and claims paying ability of the issuing insurance company.
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10: U.S. Envoy Steve Witkoff and Jared Kushner are in Ukraine to meet with President Volodymyr Zelensky. It comes a day after they met with Russian President Putin in an effort to revive talks to end the war. Iran says it has attacked three oil tankers affiliated with the U.S., Jim Forbes reports.
11: In a statement Saturday, Iran's Revolutionary Guard Navy said the tankers were sailing through an unauthorized route in the Strait of Hormuz and that any suspicious movement would be targeted. The U.S. has not commented on the claims, which appear to be in retaliation to a U.S. attack on three Iranian oil tankers earlier in the day.
10: In Georgia, two former flight school owners are facing RICO and theft charges following an investigation into allegedly stolen student funds. Police have arrested Alex and Harlan Hamlin. Investigators say the men misappropriated nearly 50 student accounts, including scholarship funds and financial aid, while operating Flight Aviation. No word on the total amount allegedly stolen. I'm Jennifer Kuiper.
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16: After a clear start to this Sunday, there will be a slight chance for an afternoon thunderstorm popping up with a high of 91, partly cloudy tonight with a low in the upper 70s. And for Labor Day, some scattered afternoon thunderstorms as the high climbs to 93. The heat index on Monday should climb to the triple digits. I'm meteorologist Jeff Maher from the Weather Channel on News Talk 99.5 WRNO.
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0: we're all excited about the SpaceX Starbase Louisiana, but what will be the cost to you as a taxpayer? You're going to find out a lot of your tax dollars will go to support this, and will it impact the environment? But the fact of the matter is, looking further in Louisiana elections, the congressional races are going to stretch into December. How will that affect Louisiana's influence? And a little look back on the impact of early childhood reading and one Dolly Parton. All that and more on this edition of The Founders Show.
1: And God bless all out there. You are now listening to The Founders Show, the voice of the founding fathers, your founding fathers, coming to you deep within the bowels of those mystic and cryptic alligator swamps of the Big Easy, that old Crescent City, New Orleans, Louisiana, and high up on top of that old Liberty Cypress tree, draped in Spanish moss, way out on the Eagles Branch, is none other than your Spingiri Baba of the Republic, Chaplain High McHenry, with
0: Christopher Tidmore, your roving reporter, resident radical moderate, and associate editor of the Louisiana Weekly newspaper at louisianaweekly.net. And we do want to share with you some political developments. We're T-minus for the November elections, just over about 60 days out. But elections that will not end in Louisiana until December. And for those that get bored, we have more elections coming up in January because this is Louisiana. Get ready, Jefferson Parish, for all of your late-term elections. But we want to actually talk about what we talked about last week. Now, last week, you might have heard, we were talking about some of the nativist response to the SpaceX development on and near Pecan Island in Vermilion Parish, basically saying, you know, we don't want that multicultural element to come in. And High and I were pretty hard on that. But there are the SpaceX deal, as incredible as it is potentially for the Louisiana economy, is not coming out without a price tag. There are legitimate criticisms of it. I do want to say the positives before we start off. And here's the most basic: 30 launches a day, more than a dozen launch towers, production facilities of $100 million, including making the fuel on site and using existing natural gas resources here in Louisiana to make the fuel. That's part of the reason he wanted to do it here in Louisiana. You're like, why Louisiana for launches? Well, part of its geography, it's the fact that our boot sticks out a bit into the Gulf, and when you're at Pecan Island, you launch over it, you just basically got water. You cross a little bit of land in and around Plaquemines Parish and going down towards Grand Isle, but basically you're on water all the way until you hit the Florida coast. He's also potentially putting a lot of the manufacturing for some of his other industries. Starlink, for those that don't know, Starlink is quickly becoming the number one internet provider on planet Earth. It's exceeding all the ground levels. I was just on the Queen Elizabeth cruise ship, and actually the internet, I didn't want to tell anybody, hi, because when I'm at sea, I don't like to be disturbed. I didn't want to tell them the truth, which is the internet is just as fast at sea these days, thanks to Starlink, as it is on land.
1: Christopher, it's kind of like the cloud, but it really is the cloud.
0: Well, and that's, you hit on a perfect thing. What is he going to be launching from Louisiana? It's not just Starlink satellites. It's potentially data centers. He wants to put data centers in orbit. The other thing that is not, because seriously, most people don't realize this. They're thinking about the big data centers in Richland Parish. Well, it's a lot cooler in orbit than it is in Richland Parish. You don't need all this water that you'd get from the Mississippi River to cool it. It's in orbit. He wants to put the production facilities there. He's moving a lot of his Texas operation here. The reason he's moving it is threefold. One of them was access to natural resources. He's got the pipelines for the lands, but actually that's minor compared to the other two. One of them is an act that we talked about kind of actively last week, but we didn't go into as much detail as we normally do. The governor, it took effect in early June, but the governor had an act, 734, which essentially says any aerospace company that buys more than 20,000 acres in Louisiana is exempt from pretty much every complaint you could make of from sonic booms to, you know, residuals on rocket fire to aerial traffic controls. And the governor has been pushing the Trump administration for an exemption of 13 different regulations the FAA has. Essentially, here, unlike in Brownsville, Musk will control the skies. But he didn't come here accidentally. The part of the story that is just beginning to come out is how much of your tax dollars are going to be used for this project. It is a $100 million project, right? You know how much in tax dollars he's getting benefits of? $27 billion of that. Louisiana taxpayers are paying $27 billion in a variety of different ways for this project. Let me put this another way. The state of Louisiana's budget is about $30 billion. The amount of money that we actually raise and spend ourselves is about $8 billion in a given year. So we're spending just under four times the entire revenue of the state of Louisiana to make this one project come about. Now, we're also exempting ourselves to the fact that sonic booms are going to be a daily, multi-daily activity. Because when a rocket goes up that fast, it's breaking the sound barrier. It's going from, here's a way of thinking about it. From the time the rocket leaves the lifts off an inch to the time it's at the top of the launch pad, that rocket has gone in 1 second to 70 miles an hour. By the time it's at 3,000 feet, it's broken the sound barrier. 30 times a day, you'll have sonic booms, which are banned anywhere else in the United States. The amount, I'm just going through some data and you can address it. You might notice, though, that there is already beginning a boom, because the other part, we keep talking about these satellites is going to launch and potentially the moon missions that will come out of this and all this. Believe it or not, folks, the two things that he's most interested at, after Starlink, are commercial transport. He's building a massive airport at his own expense as part of this whole project. Private jets can land, you can get on a rocket, and you can be in Tokyo in 35 minutes from South Louisiana, because you're going through the orbitals. You will see 100,000, 200,000, million-dollar trips, because there are some people that have to get somewhere so fast, they don't care what it costs. And that's what Louisiana will be as well. Why would Musk build all this here? Well, there are a lot of billionaires in Texas, okay? Musk is worth $832 billion at last chance. He went up to $1 trillion and then his stock went down a bit. So he's not a trillionaire, but he, 832, you may not be a trillionaire, but you're in pretty close spitting distance of trillion. But Texas has...
1: He has a history of going up and down like that. That's been going on for a long time.
0: Texas...
1: People think economically is so stupid for the stock market, and yet he survives it and comes back even bigger.
0: Well, I mean, Twitter's a good...
1: He's a brilliant fellow on how to manage his money.
0: Twitter's a good example of that. Twitter, you know, everybody said he'll never get the $45 billion back. Twitter's profitable now. He just basically cut out everything in Twitter and made it an automated system. So it may not protect as much as it did before, but it's still making money. Anyway, the point I'm getting at all of this is there are dozens, hundreds almost, of billionaires in the state of Texas. You know how many billionaires there are in the state of Louisiana? Three. One of them is Mrs. Benson. She's about $8 or $9 billion. One is the guy who owns Cain's things. He's $30 billion. And another one is the Bernhardt legacy and family, and they're about $2 billion.
1: And there's another one, my cousin, but I'm not going to give his name.
0: He doesn't like that exposure, but
1: I don't know. But until they say it's okay, I won't give their names.
0: There's a couple more that live in Louisiana but are domiciled in Texas. That some people put the numbers of billionaires in Louisiana up to six, but
1: it's one of my Cajun cousins. I've got over 1,000 Cajun cousins. Don't try to figure it out. You never will.
0: The point I'm getting at is there's not a lot of billionaires in Louisiana. Per capita, we have fewer billionaires in Texas.
1: Compared to Texas, yeah.
0: If you're a trillionaire in Louisiana, you pretty much can rule the roost. So here's Elon Musk, and the part of the story that you haven't heard very much of is the fact that, we mentioned it last week, the neighbors around the Brownsville area where he was sued him. They sued him for the sonic booms, and they sued him for the wastewater. So every time you launch a rocket, you've probably seen this if you've ever watched a NASA launch. They have to shoot a huge amount of water onto the rocket. Otherwise, the rocket would ignite the launch pad if you don't have put water. Now, most of it turns to water vapor, but you're not. It isn't just fire and water. There are chemicals in this, and so it can toxify the water. And one of the complaints against Musk was that he was dumping the water back in the estuaries outside of Brownsville, Texas. He's shielded from those complaints on this particular thing, but it's a real environmental concern. Now, Musk himself has suddenly become an adherent to coastal erosion because he said, well, I'm building rocket boats right off the coast. Losing coast may not be a big thing, and so maybe that'll come back on this. But the point I'm getting at all of this is expect to see Elon Musk affecting the politics of Louisiana in ways that you don't think about. And I'll give you a good example. Right now, Louisiana has a income tax of 3.5%. Jeff Landry would like to get rid of it completely. But you can't get rid of the Louisiana income tax without having another tax take its place completely. You can cut government, but you can't, you know, there's an argument. I can cut from 40 to 20 and maybe I'll make a little less money, but I'll get more economic growth and it'll make it up. You can't cut from 40 to zero and get more tax dollars because zero times zero is zero. You know, it's just this. So he's got to come up with the money, and no Louisianian wants to have higher property taxes. That's sacred. So we're not going to do what Texas does. We can't. Literally can't raise sales taxes anymore. We have the highest sales taxes in the country, effectively. And so what to do? Well, one thing you can do is you can limit income taxes to the highest amount the person paid last year. That was Mrs. Benson, and she paid just under $60,000 in state income taxes. If you tap out state income taxes at $60,000, $60,000 is what Elon Musk once paid on the property taxes on a house in Texas. It was a $50 million. He doesn't actually buy big houses anymore, but he used to own a $50 million mansion, and it's, you know, 5%. But the point of I'm getting at all of this is you're going to see policy differences. You're going to see Musk quite a lot. You're going to see this. And the last thing you're going to see is Jeff Landry trying to prove a point. Now, for those that haven't followed the saga going between New Orleans and Landry and the whole works, we won't reiterate all of it here, but it basically boils down to Calvin Duncan, a former felon, was elected to be the clerk of criminal district court. The attorney general, Liz Morrell, fought against that. They retaliated by trying to get rid of his position. There was a fight back and forth. The number of judges on the criminal court was reduced. It became a big fight. In the midst of this fight, the attorney general, Liz Morrell, has declared war on the city and the city on her. As far as I can tell, Helena Moreno, J.P. Morrell, and the council had nothing to do with any of this fight other than to say that, well, you know, the guy was elected with 62% of the vote. We can't really unelect somebody that was elected, freely elected by a vast majority, which Morrell didn't like. The point of all of this is Liz Morrell is Jeff Landry's handpicked successor. He fully expected her to run for lieutenant governor. I don't know if that's still in the cards. Defeat Billy Nungesser and then be in position so Jeff Landry could either run for president or run for the U.S. Senate when John Kennedy's term expires and Kennedy's likely to retire. He has to keep her protected. This has caused the war between Orleans and the city. Well, enter Starbase Louisiana and what's going on with Elon Musk. The truth is, when you put $100 billion launch facilities, the ability to control the entire internet. And by the way, the next thing Musk is coming out with, get ready. Inside of 18 months, he will start selling cell phones that directly link up to Starlink. So your contracts with AT&T, T-Mobile, and whatever are going to be meaningless because he'll be able to sell you a phone for $10 as opposed to $40. And they can work anywhere on Earth. When all of that comes together, guess what happens? The area, for those of us in Louisiana, we have a real problem. We don't know geography of our own state. If you live in New Orleans, you might even know the greater New Orleans area, maybe some of the Florida parishes, maybe Tangipahoa and all the way to Baton Rouge. You live in Shreveport, you pretty much don't know anything south of Alexandria. If you live in Acadiana, you know this, but you don't know anything else.

0: urban center of the Pelican State.
1: By the way, that's where Jeff Landry grew up, St. Martinville, which is in that area, that same area. Yeah. And I'd just like to make a couple of points about sonic booms, because I find them fascinating. And they're made the same way thunder is made. It's a type of thunder, actually. And what happens is when air molecules, when the air is separated, and it's usually done by some speeding object, it has to be going 600 and some odd miles an hour. After the object passes, in one case it could be a bolt of electricity or a plane or jet, whatever, then the air comes rushing back, and when it hits, it creates a clap, a boom. That's how we get sonic booms. They don't bother me. I don't think they bother environment any more than thunder does. But it is going to be an issue for sure. People will be fussing about it. But nevertheless, you know, when you think of the economic impact on this state, and we are a pathetically impoverished state, we ought to all be jumping for joy over this. This could be one of the greatest financial blessings Louisiana has ever had. It may end our state income taxes, get in all kinds of things that we're struggling with right now. It could provide not just a sufficient amount of money, but maybe even a surplus in our state treasury to build the infrastructure Louisiana so greatly needs. So, I mean, I'm all for this thing. And by the way, I find it interesting. His name is Musk. Is he in any way related to muskrats who are all over Pecan Island and have always been one of the greatest fur providers of this state until the Nutria showed up? And this is very unusual and amazing, I think, development for us. I see it as a great blessing. Thunder, I love thunder. I love hearing it. Sonic booms don't bother me either. But, you know, some people are going to fuss about it for sure. I don't know how the animals are going to take to it. We'll find out. I know the animals seem to survive thunder okay, so we'll see.
2: Well, sonic boom does shatter glass. It does shatter windows. It does shatter. To hear a massive boom every 15 to 20 minutes can be a little disconcerting. I'm less concerned about that, believe it or not. And I'm also less concerned about the people who say the pollution aspects. I asked them a question. Where were you when all the discussion went with Hyundai to build the steel plant in Donaldsonville? You think a steel plant isn't less polluting, or the oil industry, than that? But I do worry about the tax issue. We're going to spend, here's the challenge in what you just said, Hi. They're not going to effectively pay income taxes to the state. There's not going to be the way we've set up the incentive plan is we're paying them far, far more than they will ever pay us in taxation. $27 billion. Remember, the state corporate income tax is 8.5. So even if it's $100 billion a year, I mean, think about the basic math. It's $22 per employee that we're paying. They put in 10,000 employees. We have to actually write a check. So there is this is not without cost. And part of the reason we got this project, other states could have done this too, but Texas doesn't have what's called a quality jobs program like that. In Texas, you don't have income taxes. They make it a very good environment for you to do it, but basically they're not giving you any corporate welfare. This is a huge amount of corporate welfare that we're participating. Hopefully it'll be worth it. Hopefully it'll have spinoff industries. Hopefully it'll do everything we want. But I've also seen this argument before, and doesn't always do it. I think Musk may be a little different. And look, I got to tell you, as a kid who grew up on the space industry, I was a little young for Apollo, but I watched the first shuttle launches and I've been a huge adherent. It's frankly freaking exciting that what we're doing, but it's not without cost to the treasury and the pocketbooks. And I'm sorry to say this. No, it's not going to get rid of the income tax or provide us a surplus anytime soon, but it might provide us jobs, and maybe that'll help.
1: Yeah, if we end up with a whole new population in Louisiana, a large population of prosperous people making a lot of money, that is going to help pay the taxes in Louisiana, whether Musk puts much into it or not. But that all remains to be seen. You know, that all remains to be seen on how the taxes will play out here and what role he'll play in it. So we'll see.
2: I will tell you, what just besides the area around Abbeville, which just went from depressed to some of the most valuable real estate on earth, you know what's finally going to get developed? You know how long it takes to get from Pecan Island

0: Island to the beachfront property in Cameron Parish. There's a direct road right across the South Louisiana. It's a two-lane road. It takes 27 minutes. You have land that stretches from just beyond Pecan Island, just beyond Vermilion Parish, to the beginnings of Cameron Parish, all the way to the Texas line of basically unoccupied beachfront property. And I don't mean like we do here in New Orleans or the Gulf Coast. You create beach. These are natural beaches. They're white sand, actually. They're kind of brownish white, but they're white. They're not the Mississippi Gulf Coast. It's not as pretty a water, but it's not the silty water you see around Grand Isle. It's regular water. It's water you see in Galveston. It's the same water. And I'm about to say that Louisiana's untouched Gulf Coast of beachfront property is going to go from the Cajun Redneck Riviera. If you've ever been down there, it's basically a couple of raised places and double wides, to some of the most valuable beachfront property on earth, and it's totally unoccupied. That will produce property taxes. That will produce quite a bit, too. So there is spinoff that we're going to see in multiple different industries. My curiosity is how much of it is going to hit New Orleans, and the answer is very little, except Boeing may be pulling out of the space industry. Right now, there's real discussions as to whether they're going to continue the Artemis projects and this, what's called the SLS, the Space Launch Systems. Space Launch Systems are all built at the Michoud facility here in New Orleans East. That's where they're assembled. Massive rockets in the largest building under. One of two things will happen to Michoud. Either Boeing will shut down that in favor of SpaceX. SpaceX doesn't even have to rent from NASA anymore with this facility. Or Musk is on the coast. There is water connecting Michoud directly to Pecan Island. You don't actually have to get on a road. Could Musk be the next owner of the Michoud facility? Who knows? You can test rockets just down the road. It's the Stennis Space Center. So there's some economic possibilities, despite Jeff Landry saying New Orleans won't benefit, that New Orleans could benefit. All in all, though, folks, this is a very calculated plan to make sure, if you look at the geography, Lafayette benefits a lot. Baton Rouge benefits quite a bit. The West Bank, if you're in one of the West Bank communities like Donaldsonville along 3127, you're going to do very well out of this. But the metropolitan area of New Orleans is in real danger of being left off just because of geography and the way it's set up. So, folks, we talk more about this. I know Hi has a final comment, but we're going to get back to regular politics here in Louisiana because we do have elections coming up. We've got to talk about that after the break. We're also going to talk about 300 million books and its impact on the world and what real legacy is. And we'll talk about a little economics along the way.
1: And one of the things you mentioned, we didn't elaborate, but just for a little quickie here, saving the coast. You know, if Elon Musk puts his mind to it, the coast of Louisiana is going to be radically saved. There's a way to do it. We've talked about it on this show. I've been over it with the Army Corps engineers. They agree it works. It can be done. They just won't do it. You need some mover and shaker who can put dynamite under these politicians and bureaucrats and get them to do the job. I think Elon Musk has that ability, and he's that kind of guy who would get it done. It couldn't end up meaning finally saving the entire coast of Louisiana, and we'll go back to gaining land instead of losing land.
0: Folks, you heard me last week when I was up in Alaska and looking at the coast. Our water is going up. You don't have to be a believer in man-made, because if we don't do something to protect our coast, and this is building flood walls, the fact is Elon Musk's launch sites would be underwater in 50 years.
1: And he knows that better than anybody, Christopher. So there's got to be a plan going here. And and Chris was, of course, talking about climate change, which, by the way, it changes all the time, and it changes both ways. It may be in 10 years from now, they're going to say, oh, the water's dropping and we won't be able to handle how much land we're going to gain. You never know what's going on when it comes to climate change. It's very unpredictable, and I just take you to the ice ages if you don't believe me.
0: You're right over 1,000-year arcs, but if you're asking about the retreat of the glaciers, we talked about that last week, how far they've retreated in the last 30, 20, even 5 years. And how much areas like Glacier Bay that we broadcast live from last week, where you couldn't enter it in the 1980s. You haven't been able to enter it since the 1440s, and frankly, you can't. You can now go all the way to the end of the bay.
1: And while glaciers are going down there, they're going up in other parts of the world, like South America. I mean, the Antarctica and whatnot. They're gaining glaciers down there, so it all balances out right now. The folks with all that. It's about time for us to take a break. We will be right back.
0: Death, betrayal, desire. All of those are going to be available November 20th when the New Orleans Opera comes back with its premiere production of Trovatore, Giuseppe Verdi's masterwork, at the Mahalia Jackson Theater at 7:30 at night, November 20th. You can get your tickets at neworleansopera.org, and it's part of a huge season the New Orleans Opera is doing, including a distinguished artist series with performances October 8th and 10th from Sarah Jane McMahon and Cameron LaPierre and Knox Van Horn for a Christmas concert, Blake Friedman at the end of the year, and the incomparable Amanda Majeski in January. That, our opera festival, and all are available from the New Orleans Opera, but you don't want to miss the opportunity. 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It is incredible, and you can get tickets at neworleansopera.org, neworleansopera.org.
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0: Nations. Well, folks, we're back, and you are listening to the Founders Show, the voice of the Founding Fathers, and this is none other than your spin Gary Baba of the Republic, Chaplain High McHenry. 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And so thank you so very much. And again, this is Chaplain High McHenry with
1: Christopher Tidmore. And folks, we want to talk about the elections coming up, because obviously there's a lot of different judicial elections coming up in December, but also congressional elections that we're going to be facing in the coming in the months. And in fact, those are not going to go on until basically those are going to continue into December until the next set of elections happen. But we have to point out something, and I have to make an apology to High. High, I was wrong. In your beautiful tribute that you finished last week's show to Dolly Parton, a true living saint, the granddaughter of a preacher, a person who lived her faith so much, who refused to get involved in politics on either side because she wanted to reach people, a person who gave generously. I gave you an erroneous piece of information. I am so sorry. I told you that Dolly Parton was responsible for 100 million books being given to children once every month, and I was wrong. It was 300 million. Dolly Parton's Imagination Library delivers a book to a child essentially for their first 5 years, one book every month. And the number of stories that I've heard of people, of children saying, Aunt Dolly died, she sends me a book every month, thinking they personally came from Dolly Parton because she writes a message with each one, was just stunning. And what I didn't realize, and I want to point out something, is there are a lot of, and I spend a lot of time with some very successful people who leave a good amount of money in their wills. But you know what they don't do? They give away money while they're alive, but not most of their fortune. Dolly Parton didn't just give away money. She didn't just build a hospital for her community, LeConte Hospital, where she grew up outside of Pigeon Forge, because people didn't have access to health. She didn't just make contributions. Her biggest business ventures that she paid for out of pocket, she structured as foundations from the beginning. A lot of penneas were made to Dollywood and the tribute to Dollywood and all this. And we talked about Dollywood last week. Most people don't realize, folks, Dollywood was from the beginning, from the time she bought the Silver Dollar City development and turned it into Dollywood. It was not only something for her family to have jobs and add in the community, it was a foundation. Every dollar you spend, if you go to Dollywood, goes to support her charities, mostly, which is putting those books in front of kids all over the world. Currently in, I think it's something like 54 languages. It is, and at the end of it, there wasn't a person who came in and said, Dolly didn't help me. You know, it's most of the time when we talk about somebody dying, you know, you'd say, well, she won an Oscar and she won, which Dolly did. She won a Grammy, which Dolly did. She won this. You know, what did people say about Dolly? She was just good. In the end, good Aunt Dolly, Dolly Parton may be the last person in America that unified everybody. In a world where we're divided, that may be the end. The last person I know of that has that kind of effect on us.
0: You're right. It has that kind of a large of an influence on population groups because she refused to take sides in politics. She stayed removed from it. And that was probably very wise of her. Her message was God's love, and she didn't want anything to interfere with that. And that I believe that was a mission God gave her to do. We all don't get that mission. Jesus didn't get that mission. John the Baptist didn't get that mission. They were very political, and they really divided people, and they really made the politicians very angry of their day. So, and divided, Jesus said, I didn't come to bring peace. I came to bring the sword, to turn father against son, mother against daughter, et cetera, et cetera, et cetera. Because he had to speak the truth in such a way that it would offend some people. And but Dolly wasn't given that mission. Now, we all have different missions in life, Christopher. We all don't get it. Her mission was to try to bring peace and love and unity to people, which is also the ultimate and final mission of Jesus. But to get there, he has to wake people up. He has to knock some heads. A lot of people are very hard-headed sometimes. Some people have a hard work to do like that. Dolly was given the work to be kind and loving and joyful with everybody, and she was a master at it. She was remarkable about her. She had diplomatic skills that the greatest diplomats in the world today would only wish they had. She was really a remarkable gal. And I thank God for her. I believe she was a gift from God to America and even to the world. I really believe that.
1: Did you notice that, I don't know if you've ever seen the show The Orville, they did an episode, she's actually in it, where in a future time, essentially this group of oppressed women of this alien society, she's trying to figure out the words of her revolution. She hits 9 to 5 and she said, this is the voice of the revolution. So she goes around and starts quoting Dolly Parton. The man can't seem to, seems out to get me. You know, it's, I swear that man is out to get me, is kind of this. And there's a holographic scene with Dolly. It was really great. If you haven't seen it, it's one of the best things that came in. But the point I've got, Dolly was fond of saying Jesus is the great statement. There are many great gifts of Jesus Christ, theologically, personally, for life. But you know, one of his greatest gifts he doesn't get enough credit for? This simple statement. And I say this as being one of the most political guys around, and you and I talk about politics almost exclusively. The idea that there was a secular sphere and religious sphere, it doesn't mean the religious sphere didn't influence the sexual sphere, but there were the secular sphere, render unto Caesar what is Caesar's, render unto God what is God. That was the politically most revolutionary idea Jesus had, which was that obey the civil authority, but pursue the authority of God. And that was, and when people would try to drag her into these fights, she would basically say, that's not my job. My job is to bring joy to people, bring faith and bring hope. And by the way, the other thing we pointed out last week, she was never denial of her faith. At Dollywood, if you go there, there's signs that say, our employees are encouraged to share their faith with you at a theme park. It's not good business. Good Christianity, but not good business. You know,
0: that alone could offend people. Think of that. But anyway, no, she was an angel of joy and love and a good image of what the end will finally be when Jesus comes back. The whole world will be like Dollywood. That's what Jesus is going to do, where he's going to finally merge the spiritual with the political. He's bringing a kingdom to this earth that is political. It's very political. But it's a kingdom that will be ruled by the Spirit. So it's going to be a merger of the spiritual and the material, if you will, creating a new world that is going to be beyond anything I can describe as far as the beauty of what life could be, bringing peace on earth and goodwill to all men. That was Jesus' mission. Peace on earth and goodwill to all men. And that will happen when he comes back. And he's coming back soon, folks. You'll be hearing about it in just a little bit.
1: You'll also be hearing, we don't know the hour of the day. But let's actually get back to politics, because we haven't done that at most. As High's giving me the notice, you got 3 minutes, Tidmore. You better get it to us. I've been promising you a little bit of politics. And actually, we had quite a lot of an inter-Republican fight this past week. If you haven't been paying attention to it, he says Donald Trump had endorsed Blake Menendez's, the state senator's, bid for Congress running in the 5th Congressional District. This is Julia Letlow's district that she left to run for the U.S. Senate. The problem is, while it went through this, the district race is very crowded, and State Senator Rick Edmonds, who got in this race, was endorsed by the Republican State Central Committee. He's a very popular conservative in Baton Rouge. And so the governor got furious at this, and even though it was, made the State Central Committee come back and endorse both of them, which kind of defeats the purpose, by the way, of an independent elected officials. For those that don't know, the State Central Committee is an elected body elected by you, the voters, at the polling places. And it basically is the idea, well, the president has decided. Well, believe it or not, Donald Trump is not the whole Republican Party. And so we kind of saw this intramural fight in Louisiana and the governor having to come back and try to make up the things. How that will affect the race for the 5th District, which is the really one of the two big open seats right now, remains to be seen. But the other thing that I found interesting this past week was we always talk tariffs, but the part that we didn't talk about was that Donald Trump got rid of the beef tariffs. For those that don't know, all the tariffs that were put in Canada, 50% on this, 25% on that, he suspended beef tariffs. And when I did it, I kind of smiled and I said, okay, he's playing internal Canadian politics, and here's why. Alberta, Canada's often known as their most oil-rich province, is actually their cattle province. It has the biggest rodeo in the world called the Calgary Stampede. It's bigger than anything in Texas or the United States, and it's always been interconnected with the Texas economy. There are more flights that go from Houston and Dallas to Calgary than go from Calgary to Montreal, Ottawa, or Toronto, to give you an idea. There are 5 million people that live in Alberta. There are 10 million head of cattle. More, there are 2 cattle for every person. And so that was for the Albertan economy. And you're saying, okay, this is good politics. And then an interesting thing happened. Trump got mad at the premier of Ontario, a guy by the name of Doug Ford, who wanted to put a tax on exporting oil. So he put a 10% tariff on importing oil from Alberta. Well, all the goodwill he bought with that, with the beef, went away with the oil because they export more oil than beef. And to the point where the Albertans, who have been looking to potentially, it's been a relatively tight vote, on voting in favor of a referendum that doesn't create independence, but it creates the vote for independence. This was his ace in the hole. This was Donald Trump. Got so mad at that the premier of Alberta, Danielle Smith, came out and condemned him, even though she's an ally of him, saying, you're putting a 10% tax on every American's gas prices at the pump because you got mad at somebody in a province, the major province of Canada, Ontario, who's mad at you for renaming a lake. And so Donald Trump, and this is a political exercise, folks, on how Donald Trump sometimes reacts so viscerally that even when he does something that's to his political advantage, he will sometimes turn around and actually alienate. Remember, nobody in Canada, at least of all the Albertans, who tend to be very conservative voters, they would vote Republican as proposed. They're like, if they were in the States, they themselves do not want to be the 51st state. And they actually turned against Trump when he needed them to vote for independence to undergo the premier of Canada in this fight against Mark Carney. Donald Trump can be his own worst enemy.
0: Yeah, you're right. I mean, he's a wild man, but we love him. And when you think of all the pot, I do, and many Americans, the majority of Americans do. I mean, he's a remarkable man, and we don't have time to go into all that. But we're going to have a list coming up of all the amazing accomplishments he has given America, brought to this country, that we desperately needed, and it's going to blow you away when you see what that man has accomplished in this country for the betterment of Americans. So, folks, we hate to say it, but we got to take another break, but we will be shortly returning after this brief commercial break.
1: In this 250th anniversary of American independence, we are celebrating those events that happened, and Louisiana was a key part of the Revolution. And one part that's often forgotten is one of the biggest naval battles of the Revolution actually happens in Lake Bourne here in Louisiana. Saturday, September 5th will commemorate that Continental Navy's historic victory, because one of the commanders of it, Navy Lieutenant Pierre Georges Rousseau, is actually buried in St. Louis No. 1 Cemetery. 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It's incredible. 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But you want to celebrate America's revolution. And by the way, when you go down to the Cabildo, make sure you go to the other side of the cathedral, to the Presbyter, and go see the exhibit on the Illinois clubs, the Young Men's Illinois and the Original Illinois clubs, which are celebrating their centennials. And they talk about the beauty of Mardi Gras, incredible costumes, incredible crowns, incredible this, and most importantly, how Carnival helped lead to the civil rights movement. It is an incredible thing. You can bring your kids to have a lot of history and a lot of carnival and a lot of revolution all in the same place at the Cabildo and Presbyter. They're there until March.
2: Rescue, recovery, re-engagement. These are not just words. 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Did you know homelessness in our community increased by over 40%? We are committed to meet this need through the work being done at the New Orleans Mission. 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No one is meant to live under a bridge. No one should endure abuse. No one should be stuck in addiction. The New Orleans Mission is a stepping stone out of that life of destruction and into a life of hope and purpose. Partner with us today. Go to www.neworleansmission.org or make a difference by texting to 77948.
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0: Well, folks, we're back, and you are listening to the Founders Show, the voice of the Founding Fathers, and this is none other than your Spengiri Baba of the Republic, Chaplain High McHenry, bringing you the Chaplain Baba Patriotic Moment. We'll just take a brief moment to review and remind you of the history of this country, our biblical foundations, our Judeo-Christian jurisprudence. And today, and we're covering this year the events that took place and the founding of the country during the American Revolution, starting, of course, with the Declaration of Independence, which that whole process began in 1774, September the 6th, where the Continental Congress first met in Carpenter's Hall in Philadelphia, and they began their work as legislators. And then, of course, the writing of the signing of the Declaration of Independence in July of 1776. So they were there for a couple of years, if you think about it, before we finally went officially independent from Britain. But activities had begun before then. We actually went to war in 75 when the British attacked Boston. And as those days were leading up to it, in 74, when Congress first met on September the 6th, 1774, the first act of Congress was to call for prayer, the need for prayer to be behind what we were doing. And then the next event was a day later when they actually had the prayer, and they called upon a Reverend Duce, I guess a good Frenchman who was an Episcopalian minister. He had a Huguenot background, but I don't know that for sure. But that's my best guess there. Because there were a lot of Huguenots in England. They were French Baptists who had moved to England, fleeing the persecution in France. And they had a huge impact on America and on England. This is what the prayer was. Be thou present, O God of wisdom, and direct the counsel of this honorable assembly. Enable them to settle all things on the best and surest of foundations, that the scene of blood may be speedily closed, that order, harmony, and peace may be effectually restored, and the truth and justice, religion and piety prevail and flourish among the people. Preserve the health of their bodies and the vigor of their minds. Shower down on them and the millions they here represent such temporal blessings as thou seest expedient for them in this world. and crown them with everlasting glory in the world to come. All this we ask in the name and through the merits of Jesus Christ, thy Son and our Savior. Amen. Folks, I really believe that our founding fathers wanted to keep God in government. How can you miss that? And when you realize that the men there that were praying with George Washington and, of course, all, you know, John Adams, Sam Adams, all the great founding fathers were there. Randolph was there, who was very ardent in supporting prayer for Congress. And 10 years later, he backed Ben Franklin. Ben Franklin called for prayer for the writing of the Constitution. Rutledge was there. Lighthouse Harry Lee, that was Robert Lee's father, who played a major role in the writing of the Declaration of Independence. They were all there praying. And you know what John Adams said? He said, they prayed fervently for America, for Congress, and for the province of Massachusetts Bay, and especially for the town of Boston, because that was what was really under attack at the time in 74. And who can realize the emotions with which they turned imploringly to heaven for divine interposition? And it was enough, said Mr. Adams, to melt a heart of stone. I saw the tears gush into the eyes of the old gray Pacific Quakers of Philadelphia. Folks, they were all there weeping while they prayed. And then they called for days of prayer and fasting several times during that two-year period. I think our founding fathers took prayer and God very seriously. They were not deists. Deists don't pray because God's not here. They just believe God created everything and then he disappeared. No, they were serious theists who believed God was here, present, and very involved in the affairs of men. And they knew we needed him greatly. And so they prayed accordingly. Well, folks, you can see that the Reverend Duché called upon God to bless us with eternal glory. What about you? Do you have your eternal glory? What that means is, are you going to heaven when you die? Well, I'm now going to just take a brief moment to show you how you can know that you know that you know you are, that you're guaranteed heaven when you die, because God has guaranteed it to you. And it goes like this. God knew you were hopeless and helpless without God, destined to a burning hell, and you could do absolutely nothing to save yourself. You could do nothing to help him out. We're that pathetic. So he realized he had to do it for us, and he did. He did when he became a man, and that's God the Son. We know him as Jesus Christ. He came to this earth. He died for all of our sins from the day we're born to the day we die, our tiniest of grace sins. All sins of the entire human race went on the cross, went into Jesus, and he paid for them all, washed them away with his blood. And then after that, he rose from the dead to win for each and every one of us that precious free gift of resurrection, everlasting life. All we're asked to do is believe with all our hearts, with the faith of a little child, that Jesus really did that for you. This is for you. It's for everybody, but when it comes down to it, it's just you and God. You can't go. You can't ride to heaven on your parents, no matter how great they are. You can only get to heaven on Jesus, and it's always between you and God. If you've never made this choice, do it now. Don't wait till it's too late. Believe you can't save yourself. You're just completely and hopeless without God. That's called repentance. Believe that you cannot save yourself, and you've just repented. And after you do that, the next step is to believe that only he can, that he did, and that he will save you from a burning hell and guarantee you everlasting life. Well, folks, it's now time for us to go into our final section, which is the watchman on the wall, where we just take a brief moment to show you how you can know Jesus is coming back. You know, he said before he went to the cross, he said, he was telling the disciples how they would know about his return. He said, when all these things come together, there are over 200 prophecies, when they all come together, then I'm even at the door. Folks, all 200 prophecies have been done, shy of just a couple more left that are like halfway done. We're close, folks. We're extremely close. And he said, when you see all these things happening, I'm at the door. There have always been wars and rumors of war, pestilences and all that, but not all of them coming together at the same time. One of those signs would be that the Antichrist would have complete rule over the planet. What do you think is happening right now with AI, Starlink, and all the other? We talked about Starlink earlier. Not that Musk is the Antichrist or trying to support the Antichrist. He's just building great technology. But in the end, the Antichrist will take control of it all. And he will be able to see everything that's going on. He will be able to control everybody on this earth. It's coming, folks. That was one of the prophecies. Now, could that have happened 2,000 years ago? No way. In fact, the critics of Scripture would always look at these passages and laugh at them and say, it's impossible. This will never happen. Their mouths are shut now. It's happening right before us. Folks, Jesus is coming back soon. I hope you're ready. You need a bunker. You need a safe house. I'll give you the best bunker known to man. It's called the Lord Jesus Christ. Go to him right now. Make him your safe house. Make him your bunker. And you will make it through this terrible time that's coming called the Great Tribulation. Trust him right now. Believe in him. And you're on your way to heaven. Well, folks, it's not time for us to close. It's because of the Mont Saint Martin singing a Creole goodbye. And God bless you all.

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5: After a dry start to this Sunday, there will be a slight chance for an afternoon thunderstorm developing as the high hits 91. Partly cloudy overnight with a low in the upper 70s. Then scattered showers and thunderstorms may move in through the afternoon on Labor Day tomorrow as the high temperature eventually climbs to 93 degrees. I'm meteorologist Jeff Maher from the Weather Channel on News Talk 99.5 WRNO.
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9: For the Atlantic hurricane season, NOAA is predicting a below normal season for 2026. But even though we're expecting a below average season in the Atlantic, it's very important to understand that it only takes one.
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10: Today, we're going to be talking about shaky bonds, working retirees, and crash outs from Kiddo Cash Outs. Talking about the government bailout of Treasury bonds, it happened last week, and we're breaking down what that means for your money, especially the dollars that you thought were safe. Also covering why so many parents ruin their retirement by bankrolling their adult kids. It's all coming up, folks.
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11: That's where the foundation starts off. It's not about how much money you have, it's how you spend it.
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11: It's not just a cookie cutter plan. We will help you. We're going to make sure that we get them what they need.
1: Helping you through the financial bayou and bringing out the best in your money.
12: Louisiana, it is time. If you know, you know. If you don't know, lean in just a little bit closer, because this is the smartest show on money that you are going to hear all week. Time for Retire Smart Louisiana with the legendary, Gary Powells, where we talk about life, we talk about money, we talk about everything in between, but most importantly, getting your money right out here on the bayou. And Gary, he's been in this. He's been in this finance game for a very, very long time. Decades, decades. He's got the heart. He's got the experience. He wants to help you out there get your money right too. Bruce Rosenblum here with you as well. And our fans, hey, you already know, we have leads on the program. No cost, no obligation financial reviews for the people out here who need them the most. More on that down the line. But first, I want to bring him in, the man himself, the man who makes it all happen on Retire Smart Louisiana, Mr. Gary Powells. Gary, my friend, we're back again. Great to be with you.
10: Thank you for the introduction, Bruce. It's always a pleasure. Always a pleasure. And I love what I'm doing.
12: It's fantastic to be here, as always. on this side of the table too, my friend. And I tell you, we were talking about this this next bit of conversation fuel before the show even started. I tell you, and so was the world, this treasury bond thing. And I'm so glad we got a chance to talk about this because some people did not hear about this. See, this happened, of course, last week. The bond market did some weird things. 30-year U.S. Treasury bonds, they actually hit the highest levels since before the crash of 2008. And thing is, this spooked so many people that Uncle Sam actually stepped in. He stepped in to buy more bonds, calm things down. But as you saw and I saw, the market rejected this. This was unreal. So let's talk about it. What actually happened here, Gary? And why should the people out here care?
10: Well, number one, most of the time when I'm doing radio and TV shows, I don't like to get into statistics, to be honest with you. But I think we're at a point in time where the world needs to know what's really going on.
12: Oh, yes.
10: And what happened is the bond market told the government it didn't like what it was seeing, and the government responded. Yields have been climbing all year, driven by inflation concerns, persistent government deficits, uncertainty about the Federal Reserve, and even a wave of corporate debt tied to AI infrastructure.
12: Mm-hmm.
10: Spending was competing for the same investment dollars. So when yields hit a 19-year high, Treasury Secretary Scott Bessent stepped in with the buyback announcement to try to bring things back down. It worked for about a day.
12: Right.
10: And here's the thing when you think about it, you know, it's like putting out a forest fire with a cup of water.
12: Ooh, good analogy. Yeah.
10: Yeah, because, you know, the problem is bond yields move inversely to bond prices when yields spike.
12: Mm.
10: So it usually means investors are demanding more compensation to hold that debt. And the ones holding the long-term debt, especially if you already retired, could be a bad thing.
12: Mm-hmm.
10: So rising treasury yields don't just affect government borrowing. They're the benchmark for mortgages, auto loans, consumer borrowing costs across the entire economy. The fact that yields bounce back up so quickly after the intervention tells you the underlying pressures pushing yields higher haven't actually gone away. That's not a good thing.
12: No. It's really not. And I know that you talk with so many people who are in bonds, but there are a lot of people out there who are not in bonds because I guess, you know, bonds are considered safe money, but some people don't think so. I don't know. What does this mean for the contingent of folks out there who are not in bonds?
10: Well, when we think about bonds, it's a safe haven for some people.
12: Yeah.
10: You know, when you're looking at putting money aside that you feel like you need to mitigate the risk, the bond area is a good place to put that money.
12: Okay.
10: But at the same token, bonds, you know, can't compete, let's say, with the stock market when the market's doing very well. So the bottom line is you have to have a balance in your portfolio. You can't be all in the bond market and expect to go through retirement without any hiccups, because look what we're seeing right now, you know.
12: Mm-hmm.
10: Because the bonds are the backbone of retirement portfolios, especially for people who are retired or close to it, the classic advice for decades has always been to shift more of your portfolio into, you know, safe havens like bonds.
12: Mm-hmm.
10: When yields move this much, this fast, that stability isn't as reliable as people assume. So retirees and near retirees typically hold a meaningful larger share of bonds than younger investors, which, you know, we've always seen that. But at the same token, you know, people are starting to get wise. They, you know, everybody's concerned about what's going on in the world today. And why is the government constantly trying to manipulate, you know, the finances around the world? And what are they doing? And what are they hiding? This scares everybody.
12: Yeah.
10: The bottom line is most people are looking for some type of safe haven, whether it's bonds, annuities, or, you know, low risk income investments. But the bottom line is that we all have to be more diversified in today's world.
12: Ooh, I'm very much with you on this. And Gary, this whole thing, it's got me thinking of my mom. because she is a very conservative investor and she hasn't seen this news yet. I know it's a bit dated, but I'm reluctant to tell her about this because she invests heavily into CDs. She's a safe money person. And I don't fault her for that. She wants to make sure that she is not taking any sort of risk with her money. But now we have headlines and news stories circulating saying, hey, this one thing that used to be so safe or was considered so safe may not be so safe anymore. So, you know, I hate this for my mom because, yeah, she's losing money safely. But now she's got to maybe worry about treasury bonds and CDs maybe not being a safe haven. Gary, what can we tell people out here who are maybe thinking these same thoughts that I'm thinking here?
10: Well, you hit the nail on the head because a lot of the things that we thought was safe in the past, not so safe anymore.
12: Mm.
10: You know, when the banks were struggling because the interest rates were so low right before COVID, you know, the banks were in serious trouble. And so we saw actually more money leaving the banks and actually going back into the banking system. And that was scary because when, you know, we saw that one bank fail in California, it kind of opened everybody's eyes up and said, what's going on here? Why is this bank failing? You know, I thought the federal government was always behind everything the banks did and they would protect everyone and everyone's money that's inside those banks. Well, today we have that concern because with the huge derivative debt within the banking system, and you look at why are the banks lending, or I say lending money out, but investing money in CDs for us or for people on a short-term basis with an inverted interest rate curve because the interest rates are higher for short-term than they are for the long-term. So they're trying to entice people to move their money back into the banks because a lot of money flowed out of the banks after COVID.
12: Mm-hmm.
10: So all these things are concerned. When you look at what's going on with the bonds and you look at what Bessette did over the last week or so, it's telling us something huge is coming. You know, and I look at the financial earthquake, so to speak.
12: Mm-hmm.
10: You know, we're feeling the tremors. We just don't know how high of a magnitude this earthquake's going to hit. And where is it going to come from first? What areas are going to get hit hardest? And who is going to be the first ones to get hit? So, you know, when we think about the world today, every time the United States so much as sneezes, the rest of the world gets a cold.
12: It's true.
10: So everyone is affected by what goes on in the United States. And it's so obvious over the last couple of years, I think it's more obvious than ever because the whole focus right now is on the economy of the United States.
12: Yep.
10: And that's a scary thought because, you know, we're holding up the whole world right now. So it's a really strange place to be in today's world.
12: Ooh, yeah, I'm with you on this. And I almost forgot about that bank in California going bust, Gary. I'm glad you refreshed my memory because they really did try to almost scuttle that news story because everybody knows it's almost like a house of cards. When one starts to go, it all starts to go. So they don't want to have anybody doing even talking about a bank run these days. But things seem a bit gilded these days. And I know we got listeners out there thinking, man, oh man, yeah, a storm's coming and I want to make sure my financial house is in order. Gary, now is a great time to take stock of our financial houses, isn't it?
10: Oh, absolutely. And the one thing, if anybody is out there listening right now and you have a real concern about where your portfolio is going, what direction it's going into, you can call the 1-888-409-6794, and we would be glad to help you out. I mean, it's an opportunity. It's not going to cost you anything, but if you don't do it, it could cost you everything.
12: Ooh, absolutely. And maybe you're not looking for a new advisor. Maybe you think you're good to go. That's totally fine. Think of this right here. This is an easy shot to make sure your plan is squared away. If Gary can show you a better way, hey, fantastic. But if not, all you're getting is some free perspective, more than you had before.
13: that kind of curiosity, that's free. But it's the regret. The regret out here on the bayou, that gets expensive. No regrets here on the program. Here's the number for Gary. 888-409-6794. Again, 888-409-6794. And he would love to hear from you, by the way. More Retire Smart Louisiana after this.
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13: Talking about treasury bonds possibly going bust right here. This is Retire Smart Louisiana. Gary Powell's Bruce Rosenblum. Gary, I love the conversation that we were having before the break here, talking about how the government stepped in to manipulate the bond market, but the market just flat out rejected that pretty much immediately. And like you said, I think this might be one of these indicators out here telling us that things are not as they seem. But we should probably get technical here, because I know talking about, hey, the government buying out the bonds, yields are up. I think a lot of people out there, myself included, don't really understand why these rising yields here might hurt bond owners. Can you break that down for us here?
10: Oh, absolutely. You got to think of it like this. If you're holding a bond that pays 4%, and then suddenly new bonds are being issued paying 5%, your older bond becomes less attractive by comparison.
13: Mm.
10: Its price drops to compensate so that its effective yield lines up with what's available in the market today. That's exactly what's been happening. It's not that the bonds are riskier in a credit sense. Mm. The government isn't going to default. Or are they? It's that existing bondholders are sitting on paper losses as yields climb. You know, when we think about that, something that happened not too long ago, you know, we saw that the prices of precious metals went through the roof at one point and
13: they
10: then
13: did.
10: Dropped right back down.
13: Yeah.
10: And it was due to the fact that they were suppressing the value of those precious metals.
13: Mm.
10: And they were doing it with paper, okay? So you can issue all these pieces of paper that says we have 1,800 tons of silver out there. And you're selling this paper, and basically maybe there's only 800 tons.
13: Ooh,
10: but
13: okay.
10: If this gets called, then all of a sudden the people who are holding the paper are in trouble, okay?
13: Okay.
10: So when you think about bonds, okay, and people are holding this paper, and you got a certain interest rate on it, and then all of a sudden people are realizing, look, I'm not making enough money because bottom line, interest rates are going up, inflation is up.

0: these banks is higher than the whole country's debt. Mm-hmm. So that's a scary thing when you start putting all these things together. And then look, you know, like I said, I don't like to talk statistics because it bores people. But bottom line, today, I think people really need to start waking up. They need to do their homework. They need to listen to shows like this where the truth is being put out there. Because let's just say bond prices and yields move in opposite directions. Mm-hmm. And this is fixed math, not speculation. So longer dated bonds like the 30-year treasuries at the center of the story are more sensitive to yield changes than the short-term bonds.
1: Okay.
0: That goes back to what I just said about the CDs and everything else. The banks don't want you to put money in a CD and stretch that way out for 3 or 4 years and give you a higher interest rate.
1: Mm-hmm.
0: So they're trying to convince you that you can make more money in a shorter term. All right. So in some situations, that's actually good for our retirees. But you have to be careful because bottom line is we know that we saw that bank in California fail. And, you know, with the derivative debt as high as it is in these banks right now, it's a scary thought. You know, not only do we have to worry about the stock market crashing, but, you know, us losing value on our bonds and our CDs over a period of time while we're in retirement is a huge thing.
1: Uh-huh. I would agree. And I hate to be an alarmist. I really do. But it just really feels like we're creeping into the danger zone. And you mentioned metals. You mentioned commodities going through some stuff. And I was tracking all that earlier this year. I tell you, I watched gold go up to what? $5,500 an ounce?
0: Absolutely.
1: And all these analysts were saying, yeah, gold's going to $7,500 by summer. And now what is that? It's at around $4,000, maybe $4,400. I mean, so if you got into gold earlier this year, if you bought gold at $5,500 and now it's at around $4,000, I mean, that's like 20%. That's like a 20% loss right there on gold. The one thing that nobody thought would suffer a loss. So I'm worried, Gary, because, you know, we see metals doing weird things. Inflation's crushing us. AI's taking so many jobs.
0: Oh my goodness gracious.
1: And you know, yeah, so and then now the government's saying we're going to buy the bonds, so all the old people who had bonds, all the older, you know, bond buyers, they're going to get less than the new bond buyers. I mean, what's the message here? Should we be getting out of bonds entirely?
0: No. And I want to be perfectly clear about that.
1: Okay.
0: The message isn't to abandon bonds and CDs and those safe havens because they have their purpose. Short-term bonds and treasury bills have been far less volatile than the long-dated 30-year bonds.
1: Yeah.
0: And we have to understand that. Anytime that you're looking that far out into the future, especially, you know, we all have a certain time left in our lives.
1: It's true.
0: You know, and bottom line is we have to be sensitive to that. You know, the goal isn't zero bond exposure. It's making sure your bond exposure matches your actual time horizon and the need for stability. You know, when we look at people that have a huge portfolio, people are still taking risk. They're moving money into sectors they probably never touched in their lifetime. And you know, when you start seeing 60% of the S&P 500 investments all in tech stocks, that's scary.
1: Yes.
0: Because there is a market cap and people don't understand that. You know, anything, you know, you go to the store and you buy, let's say a knife that you really wanted, and that knife is worth $10.
1: Okay, a nice buck knife, yeah.
0: Yeah, but the problem is if there's only two of them in the store and there's 1,000 people who want it, they can drive those prices up real quick.
1: It's true.
0: And that's the problem where we at today. We're not just facing the fact that we have hyperinflation with everything. We're seeing all our money not keeping up with inflation, and we're seeing everything going through the roof. I mean, we really thought that after this, you know, war started that it was going to be a temporary thing and fuel prices would eventually come back down. I saw again this week that the fuel prices went back up again.
1: It's so diesel bad, Gary.
0: Oh, it's horrendous.
1: Yeah.
0: And that's what's hurting the public right now. You know, and we're seeing a lot of that. We're seeing a lot of people having to cut back their lifestyle because of what's going on in the world. And it's not only that, it's

0: the uncertainty. People are getting a little scared and they say, well, you know what? I need to preserve what I got and stop spending, you know, money wastefully on things that I really don't need. I just need to spend money on what I really need, not what I really don't need, you know?
1: That's right.
0: So the wish list is starting to shrink. And we're seeing that a lot, you know, and we can understand it.
1: Yeah, I would say so. And, you know, this speaks to all of our listeners out here that are maybe 5 years from retirement, maybe 10 years from retirement, and they got to start thinking about building out their bond allocations right now with all this stuff happening. And Gary, I know you are meeting with people on a weekly basis to make sure that these plans are straightened out, aren't you?
0: Oh, absolutely. And we get a lot of calls from our clients all the time on what do I do next? You know, things look like they're not looking too good. Do I really need to rebalance my portfolio? Do I need to take less risk? Can you make any suggestions for me? And those that's happening every week with my clients. Mm-hmm. So, you know, we're living in a different world today.
1: Without a doubt. And I think with that in mind, we got to open the phone lines up because I tell you, this different world requires different solutions right here. But the bottom line, I mean, 10 years from now, you got to live with the financial decisions that you're making today. And we're speaking to you out here. So this really begs the question here. Are you going to wish you did more when you had the time? That's real talk. But the thing is, you don't need to solve all the problems today here. Just take that first step. Take that first step. It all starts with a call to get some more perspective. And like I said, that perspective is free, but it's the regret. It's the regret that cost you so much out here on the Bayou. The number for Gary, it's 888-409-6794. One more time, 888-409-6794. 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When we come back, talking about working past 65, this is the new retirement plan for so many Americans. We'll see if we can help keep you from having to go back to work in retirement. 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
1: Rolling right back into it on Retire Smart Louisiana, Gary Powles, Bruce Rosenbloom. We got a very, very shocking statistic to drop right now. We are pivoting the show here. We want you to know right now, one in five Americans, senior citizens, are still working right now. That's 20%. 20% of seniors in this country are working in retirement. And Gary, when I saw this stat, I balked because it seems like this is such a far cry from where we were back in the day. I mean, Gary, I'm thinking of the pension era. I'm thinking of the gold watch era. I mean, wasn't that the norm back in the day here?
0: Oh, it absolutely was. And those days are long gone. Hate to say it, you know.
1: Yeah.
0: It's become a genuinely big shift. The labor force participation for 65 and up with the Americans bottomed out around 11 to 12% back in the 80s and 90s.
1: Yeah.
0: The golden age of the gold watch, like you said,
1: yeah.
0: That was the days. Today, it's back up near 20% with about 12% working full-time and another 7.5% working part-time.
1: Wow.
0: Once again, here we go with the statistics. I'm not a statistics guy. I don't like boring people. But I think that is something that it's important for people to understand. We have a lot of Americans today that are having to go back to work, not mm-hmm. because they want to, because they had to. And that's a far difference than what we saw, you know, 30 years ago
1: mm-hmm.
0: when people went back to work is because they got bored. Now, we do have a lot of that going on as well. But when you think about, you know, people having to work to subsidize their income, whether it's Social Security benefits or even if it's a pension, because pensions don't keep up with inflation, as we well aware of.
1: Right.
0: So we have to adjust to all these things going through retirement if you don't have a plan in place. So that's why it's so important that I tell people, look, even if you have an advisor today and you have this uncomfortable feeling in your gut that something is wrong and you're not being told the whole story, get yourself a second opinion.
1: Mm-hmm.
0: It doesn't cost you anything, you know, and you can reach out to us and we'd be glad to do that for you. And if you're doing everything right, we're going to tell you, no, everything looks good. It's just you know, the world's in a bad position right now, and you've very well diversified, but, you know, we're going to have to ride the storm. I hate to say that, but that's where we're at today.
1: If you out there want a second opinion, like Gary said, 888-409-6797. Again, 888-409-6797. Because, Gary, like you said, a second opinion. Right now, we need to be getting that now more than ever, right?
0: Oh, absolutely. And look, even the advisors out there are getting second opinions. I mean, you know, to be honest with you, we're all looking at what's going on today, and we're all reaching out to all the financial advisors that are out there and getting their stories and feeling them out and seeing what they think and, you know, see what direction they're going in, because we're all in this together. And anybody who says they're not in this together, they need to wake up, because when the ship goes down and you're on it, you're going with it. If there's not enough lifeboats to hold everybody, you're going with it. And that's just the way it is. So we have to be prepared for that, you know. And Bruce, I think this is a great show, because this is one of the ones that really hits home with a lot of people.
1: Oh, absolutely. And, you know, I'm thinking of Reaganomics, you know, a rising tide lifts all boats. Well, that's true. Then a falling tide sinks all boats too. So yeah, I'm with you.
0: Absolutely.
1: Yeah.
0: Absolutely.
1: We're all in this together. But it's so tragic because not a lot of seniors talk about having a jacked up retirement plan because it's almost like it's almost like they feel shame. And I'm thinking of this one lovely gentleman. He's on TikTok and he's doing a public service, I think, here. His name is Butch, if I remember correctly. He's on TikTok and he's chronicling his retirement journey or lack thereof because he says straight up, Gary, he says, I jacked up my retirement. I ruined my retirement. And he's talking about his struggle right now having to live because he didn't do the financial planning. This is not even a plug for any kind of service, which is wild to me. He just wants people to know how he's living. He's saying it's not dignified to eat Rice-A-Roni 5 nights a week. It's not dignified to put the thermostat at 58 degrees in the wintertime. I mean, he's really having troubles here. And he's, you know, in his late 60s. And, you know, it's sad to see this because his story is not isolated. There's so many people out there who are experiencing this in America right now. So, I mean, seeing this stuff. And Gary, I mean, you talk with people, too, who are going through this stuff too, right? I mean, I can only imagine the things that you've seen over the years.
0: Oh, yeah, absolutely. I had a lady that came into our office one day, and she was in her 80s. And she came in for advice. She saw me on the TV show, and she was struggling, and she wanted to know if I could help her in any kind of way. Mm-hmm. And her husband had passed years before, and come to find out, when her kids were getting ready to go to college, the husband decided to take the pension all in his name and not leave anything in her name. Basically, so he was assuming he was going to live as long as she was or maybe outlive her. Well, he had a massive heart attack and left her with nothing other than the Social Security benefit. And she wasn't really working that much. So her Social Security check was like $800 a month.
1: Oh, no, Gary.
0: And she was living in about a $250,000 home. That's the one thing she had that was paid for. I tried to convince her, let's take the house, put it up for sale, take the money. You go live in, you know, a senior housing complex of some type. And I was going to help her find something, and she didn't want to do it. And the whole reason why she was in there, and you're not going to believe this to this story, she was working.
1: Really?
0: And her boss came to her and basically said, we're going to have to lay you off. You're too much of a risk.
1: Oh, God, no.
0: Risk. Yeah. So they let her go. And she had children who were pretty wealthy, but she refused to go to them for their assistance.
1: Mm.
0: And that's what you just talked about, this gentleman.
1: Yes.
0: He jacked up his retirement. He was embarrassed about it. And that's what happens with a lot of the elderly. They put in situations where they'll stop eating just so they can buy their medication. Mm-hmm. And then sometimes they'll stop buying their medication just so they can eat and pay the light bill. And they won't ask family members for help because they have too much pride. And that's what we're seeing a lot in the, you know, I'm in Louisiana, and mm-hmm. We consider this the welfare state. So we got a lot of poor people here.
1: Mm-hmm.
0: So we see a lot of people struggling as they get older because they didn't have anybody advising them on how to put money away, how to save for the future. They just assumed Social Security was going to take care of them. And if they had a pension, they assumed that that was going to take care of them. But it was so far from the truth.
1: Mm-hmm. I just hate that we have so many people out there struggling, just trying to keep their heads above water and then debating whether they should try to get that part-time job. I mean, the numbers here, like we're talking about, the stats here, they show that a significant chunk of seniors, they are either working part-time or full-time. I mean, in America here, just to try to break even, just to try to survive here. And I think we got to emphasize the fact that there is hope, though. There is hope. All is not lost. You just got to get ahead of some of this stuff and reach out for assistance. And that's why we do the show. Isn't that right? That's why we're here, Gary. We want to make sure that people have a direct line to somebody who can give you some type of guidance. Because if you don't manage your money, I mean, somebody else is going to manage it for you. Isn't that fair to say?
0: Yeah, what you don't want is your money managing you. And that's a real problem when you're going into retirement. But yeah, I love the fact that I'm doing this with people and I'm helping them. This is the biggest part of my job is helping people and helping them understand that even if they made mistakes, we can fix them. Might not be able to fix it 100% to their liking, but we can fix a lot of the mistakes that have been made along the way. And a lot of times it wasn't their fault.
1: Absolutely. And wrapping up here on the segment, is there one major mistake that you want people to avoid doing here?
0: Not having a plan. Not having a plan and going to enter retirement is probably the worst thing you could do.
1: That's it right there. So with that in mind, we should open the phone lines up because I know there are some people out there, they might have a plan, but they haven't gotten that plan dusted off yet. Or they're just thinking about it, thinking about getting that second opinion. Hey, your opportunity to get that second opinion, it's right here. And some people spend years wondering if they should do this here. But the problem that we found here, while you're waiting, that clock keeps ticking. So if you have any kind of gaps in your plan here, those gaps, they do not get smaller. They get bigger, like leaks in the dam here. It's serious. So one phone call here, this can really help you identify those gaps, patch them up, making sure that your retirement is going to be squared away here. Let's bridge the gaps together here. The number, 888-409-6794. 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Talk to him. He'd love to hear from you. It's 888-409-6794. 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
1: Moving into the fourth quarter on Retire Smart Louisiana, Gary Powles, Bruce Rosenblum. And as always, thank you for being here. We appreciate you. You could be anywhere in the world right now, but you're here listening to us talking about money and how you can straighten out your financial house. And we love you for it here. Talking about unretirement, because apparently 20% of seniors in this country are working in retirement. And Gary, you know, I know we don't like statistics here. They're mustardy, they're analytic. But, you know, I mean, this is a staggering statistic here. 20% of seniors in unretirement. I mean, what does this, what can we say about this here that hasn't already been said, right?
0: Well, it's very real. It's happening so fast that, you know, we don't even understand what's going on.
1: Right.
0: You know, roughly half of that group that is going back purely for the paycheck. It's because of inflation and healthcare costs.
1: Yeah.
0: You know, it's the inflation is eating up our buying power. And so these seniors didn't prepare for this when they had their plan in place. They assumed that, you know, their pensions and their Social Security benefits was going to keep up with the cost of living, and it's not.
1: No.
0: And, I mean, at one point we were seeing, you know, inflation rates at 18%, you know, but it's come down, but it's still hurting everybody. So just like you said, about one in every 20 retirees unretired in just the past 6 months. And that's according to AARP. That's not my statistics. But money is still the number one driver. And that's, you know, cited by roughly half of the returners. So a smaller group came back simply because they missed the structure and the people they were around. They got bored. You know, and here's the thing, and I know everybody feels this because I talk to a lot of my clients. They're still working, and they're in their 60s, and they're struggling with the fact that they're working with people who don't want to work.
1: Ooh.
0: And they love their jobs.
1: Yeah.
0: And, you know, they're having to hire, you know, younger people that are coming in there and complain about everything, and they don't have the work ethics. And so these older people have become more valuable in a sense for the companies that are struggling trying to find good people. And that's a good thing for our seniors. But at the same token, you know, if you go back to work 100% in your retirement years, you're losing a lot of the quality time that you should be spending with your family and just enjoying life.
1: Yeah,
0: and
1: right.
0: So you got to kind of balance that, you know. So when people decide that they're going to go back to work, in most situations, hopefully it's part-time only because they want to, not because they have to.
1: Right. And I think it's so tragic how a lot of seniors who are very good at their jobs, they're getting laid off because management thinks that some young, fresh talent should be considered. I mean, I'm thinking of Miss Betty, Gary. We all know a Miss Betty. Miss Betty at the county clerk's office. She's been there for 3 decades. She knows every single system. She makes that place run, but management never realized that. And they think, you know what? Let's cut cost. Let's get rid of Miss Betty. So they send Miss Betty packing and they decide to hire 3, you know, new employees, but they had no idea that Miss Betty was holding the entire operation together. So, you know, it takes 3 people to do the job of Miss Betty here.
0: Yeah, that happens a lot. We see that where they get rid of one person that was managing everything and they have to hire 3 and maybe even 4 or 5 people to do the same job of one person. It's crazy because they don't have the experience. They don't have the knowledge. They don't know the ins and outs of the business like Miss Betty. So it winds up costing them more money in the long run. And then the downtime of these individuals that show up late for work or they don't come in at all. And we're seeing more and more of that, too, that people get hired on and then within the first few weeks, they're taking off more time than they're actually working. Mm-hmm. So it's detrimental to those companies.
1: Yeah.
0: And, you know, we're just not in the same world we were in when we were, you know, in our 20s.
1: It's awful. And, I hate the soapbox, but you see a decline in service across the board. The service you get these days, it's abysmal. I hate to say it. It really is bad. And then coupled with the inflation problem that you talked about, Gary, oh my Lord. I mean, you look at the price of a Taco Bell burrito now versus what it was at 30 years ago, it's like a 300% increase. So you see prices, just they're set to go through the roof in the next 8 to 10 years. And that's got us all thinking, man, what does this mean for our money plans? Because it's one thing to plan for right now. I mean, I guess we're all trying to plan for right now and keep our heads above water. But I guess what we have to be doing is thinking about how things are going to be in 20 years down the road, as horrific as that might be, right?
0: It's scary to even think about it. I mean, just what we're seeing right now is affecting all of us. I mean, you know, you go to any grocery store, you go to any any hardware store. And to actually see people want to help you, it's almost impossible to find today.
1: Oh, it's true.
0: You know, and you know, all these retail stores, they're trying to cut back, and they, you know, they're using these cash registers that, you know, don't take a human to run them.
1: Self-checkout.
0: They got one person standing there, and they don't actually help anybody unless you beg them for help. So it's just a frustrating world we're living in right now. Yeah. No, we have to take care of ourselves, and nobody's going to do it for us. And that's just the way it is. You know, I don't know how to put it any other way. So that's the reason why it's great, you know, to get a second opinion when you are struggling in life, whether it's financially, emotionally, or you can't take it anymore, and you're alone, you're by yourself, and you want to go back to work. And you know what? Maybe you can spend your time with some church organization or something. I find that more people that are involved with churches today are happier than anybody else I talk to. There's mm-hmm. got to be something to it, you know?
1: It's the community here. That's what's missing with modern life. Again, sorry to soapbox, but I tell you, we're so isolated these days. I hate it. I mean, all this technology, it's connected us in profound and wonderful ways, but we're so individualistic now. We're so isolated. I mean, you could DoorDash your meals 7 nights a week if you want and never, ever go out, thanks to Amazon. You know, it's awful. And I'm all about getting people back into groups, community, because...
0: Oh, absolutely.
1: Yeah, it's a community that makes it all happen. And this is why I think everybody feels like their back is up against the wall. It's not just about money. It's about everything else. And I know we got listeners out there. They feel like that there's not a lot of hope, but I'm telling you, there is hope. There is help out there if you need it. It's just one phone call away here when it comes to your money. This is why we do the show. We do it for you out here. So if you feel like your money situation is not that straight, now is a great time to talk to Gary, because number one, he'd love to hear from you. And number two, he does this every day. The number, 888-409-6794. Again, no cost, no obligation, no need to become a client. Just have a conversation with Gary. If he can give you some perspective, great. If not, you walk away with a bit more knowledge. That's key right there. 888-409-6794. And Gary, I know we wanted to mention one thing before we wrap the show up, talking to all of our listeners out there that maybe have some adult kids that yes. are, you know, maybe boomeranging back to the nest themselves.
0: Oh, my goodness.
1: Yep. Real quick, how can our retirees who are experiencing this navigate that issue right there?
0: Well, it's almost become the norm today. I hear a lot of my clients coming in saying that, you know, they have to help their children out in certain situations. It could be, you know, paying a car note, or it could be, you know, helping with the rent or whatever. But, you know, one of the things that I pretty much tell anybody that comes in and says this to me, I tell them point blank, and look, I don't pull any punches when it comes to retirement, because you only get to do this one time and make it right one time. You mess up your retirement because of your children, there's no going back, and they're not going to help you get out of your struggles. Mm-hmm. You know, so the bottom line is, if you're going to help your children, it's perfectly fine. But you got to set the guidelines. And normally what I say to do is, if your children come to you and they need to be bailed out, you say, okay, I'm all for this. You're my child. I love you. I don't like to see you hurting. But at the same token, I'm on a fixed income. I'll lend you the money this one time. If you don't pay me back, don't come back for any more. You just set the guidelines at that point. Mm-hmm. If you don't do that, you're going to hurt yourself and you're going to hurt your child, because, you know, there's a breakup during that. If you keep giving and then you have to cut them off, that breakup does not go very well in your relationship. You know, there's remorse on both sides.
1: Mm-hmm.
0: So the best thing to do is set the guidelines in the beginning. And like I said, it's perfectly all right to help our children, but it's what we want to do, not what they want us to do. That's where it has to start.
1: That's it. It's all about boundaries. And if you out there, if you're navigating the situation and you want some help with making sure those boundaries are in place here, Gary, again, he's got your back. The number, 888-409-6794. Again, 888-409-6794. Gary, we've come to the end of another phenomenal show here talking about unretirement, talking about bonds. I appreciate the conversation, my friend.
0: Yeah, I loved every minute of it. And hopefully the people out there listening got something out of this. And I hope y'all got through all the boring statistics. But bottom line is, we needed to tell y'all that because it's the truth. And the truth hurts sometimes.
1: Ooh, absolutely. And one more time, if you want to talk to Gary about truth and how to move forward in your financial life, the number is 888-409-6794, 888-409-6794. Gary, fantastic show. We will do it again next week. But for now, Gary and I, we got to get out of here. We will see everybody next week on Retire Smart Louisiana.
3: 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The information and opinions contained in any of the material requested from this website are provided by third parties and have been obtained from sources believed to be reliable, but accuracy and completeness cannot be guaranteed. They are given for informational purposes only and are not a solicitation to buy or sell any of the products mentioned. The information is not intended to be used as the sole basis for financial decisions, nor should it be construed as advice designed to meet the particular needs of an individual situation.
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20: In Ukraine, I'm Ted Lindner, Fox News. U.S. envoys Steve Witkoff and Jared Kushner in Kyiv today for their first official visit to Ukraine as part of a renewed push to end the war with Russia. The trip follows more than 3 hours of talks with Russian President Vladimir Putin in Moscow Saturday that ended without any major breakthrough. Ukrainian President Volodymyr Zelensky says his government's ready for a constructive discussion, calling for peace and security guarantees. The diplomacy comes even after Russia and Ukraine continue to trade deadly drone attacks. Lindsey Clancy returning to a state-run psychiatric facility in Massachusetts Saturday, after her case was declared a mistrial. Jurors were unable to reach a unanimous verdict. A new hearing is set for the end of the month, September 29th, where the district attorney must decide whether to retry or drop the case. Hawaii set to be battered by another hurricane. Fox Weather's Adam Klotz has the latest on Hurricane Lowell.
6: Currently a Category 3 with winds at 125 miles an hour, quite a ways from the Hawaiian Islands right now. It is about to make a turn, move due north, and really approach those islands as you get into really Monday into Tuesday morning. You are going to see those winds really beginning to hit the islands and bringing a whole lot of wave energy as well. It is weakening as it makes that move, but still a strong storm, 110 miles an hour with those winds as of Tuesday morning. So we'll be tracking that. But that is one of several storms across a very active Pacific. Carina further off towards the east. You got Marie. And then still just more activity where these ultimately could become storms. This is all kind of El Nino related. The Pacific a lot warmer this time.
20: Hawaii Governor Josh Green has declared a state of emergency. The state's already been impacted by Hurricane Lala and Tropical Storm Mokay last month. And Rome has declared a red zone around the Colosseum after fireworks fired at police injured several officers. The area now has around-the-clock police and military presence amid concerns about crime and drug dealing. 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
3: This is your forecast on WRNO.
4: The high on this Sunday should approach 91. There will be a slight chance for a shower or thunderstorm. Otherwise, a mix of clouds and sunshine. And partly cloudy tonight with a low falling to 78. If you're going to be heading out for Labor Day on Monday, scattered showers and storms may move in through the afternoon hours with a high of 93 and a triple-digit heat index. I'm meteorologist Jeff Maher from the Weather Channel on News Talk 99.5 WRNO.
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7: 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Mr. Lowe and Brian Lowe Financial are not responsible for the consequences of any decisions or actions taken as a result of information provided in this radio show and do not warrant or guarantee the accuracy or completeness of the information provided. The information discussed today reflects the views of Mr. Lowe and his guests as of the date of this show and are subject to change without notice. 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There is a risk of loss from investing in securities, including the risk of loss of principal. 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Asset allocation and portfolio diversification cannot assure or guarantee better performance and cannot eliminate the risk of investment losses. 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
8: 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And I'm a little excited because we have another radio show for you here. And, Brian, it's always fun to talk to you, buddy. I never know what's going to happen.
9: I mean, look, we're full speed. We got football season's approaching here, right? We're starting up real quick. We got it's full speed tax season, so put your football helmet on and let's tackle some taxes, right? Let's lower those taxes.
8: Yeah, I know you're got a real passion for helping people save money on taxes because you try to do the same thing for yourself, and you got lots of strategies to employ, and it's sometimes really shocking to folks when they find out how much you can save them on taxes down the road. So, you know, I hope you will give Brian's office a call, 800-993-0995, if you'd like to talk about that or anything else having to do with your financial life, 800-993-0995. You know, it's really important to be working with the right advisor, and I would say that maybe you should give Brian Lowe a shot and see if he might be the right advisor for you. Financial advisors can have very different philosophies when it comes to investing and retirement planning and everything else. Brian, how would you describe your philosophy?
9: Yeah, I would say we work with a universe of conservative people that want to grow and protect their money and focus on income. And then, of course, tax strategies on the back end to create more tax-free income for themselves and families. So, look, it's not what you make, it's what you keep. As you get older, you probably should get more conservative with your investments. So I think the big problem is different business models. You know, the bank's never going to tell you there's a whole universe of options outside of what they're doing. They're available to you. If you just dig a little bit, you can't blame them for the nice guy that's been there for 10, 12 years that's only worked for Chase Bank or Regions Bank or some Capital One. They don't know any different, right? So the old saying is you don't know what you don't know. And then if you leave the bank and you go to the stockbroker and then you ride that out till you're 75, You can't blame him for keeping you into all stocks with 75% of your money. So that's what they do. Their philosophy hasn't changed in a long, long time. So our client base wants a universe of options available. There's 9 different asset classes. Right now, CDs are okay, 4 to 4.3, as much as almost 5. U.S. Treasuries are pretty, I would say, low. I'm not interested in the U.S. Treasuries right now. Japan just sold $26 billion of our U.S. Treasuries. So what's that going to affect, and how will that affect what you're doing? I'm going to teach you, see you, and talk about what that might do to you and what the government's doing. They're buying more U.S. Treasuries. So quantitative easing is here. There's $40 trillion in debt. How will that affect you? We're down to 5.5 to 5.8 on fixed investments right now. If we look at the middle, we're looking at laddered bonds. We're up to as much as 6% on laddered bonds. Then the next option is safe growth. And the last option is the market, ETFs. If you're a do-it-yourselfer, which 5 ETFs should you own? I'll teach you which ones you should own. If you're willing to trade into stocks, do you want to do it yourself? Can I teach you to do it yourself? Or do we manage those stocks for you? So growth and income right now, we have about 48 positions in that portfolio. Look, you're not too late to the game, but it's not over with. So expectations are still there. And I got to tell you, as a whole, a lot of PE ratios are getting high out there. If you look back at market history, when PE ratios get high, they get hot, a good stock will revert back to its mean. And what that means is do you take some gains off the table and reallocate that into some other safe alternative, or do you stay with that one particular stock? Now, we manage those stocks, so come in and see us overlay what you're doing compared to what we're doing, and maybe we might want to keep some things and sell some things, but we can give you some advice. And the last piece of that puzzle is the tax planning, the Roth conversion. On $1.3 million, there could be as much as $600,000 to $700,000 in taxes due over time. And because you got to take out the RMD from 73 to 90. And if you do that, that's a bunch of taxes. So if you reinvest a bunch of that money back into the red bucket, that could be another $150,000 or more in taxes. And if you die, that could be $300,000 or $400,000 in taxes. So we're talking about a lot of money in taxes. If we can just save even just one third of that, then would it be of interest to you? How about even just 20% of that number? Yeah, it's a big, big number. Let's move the needle. What are solutions that we can get into? We love your CPA. We want to work with him. We'll give him a lot of credit and give him the tax credit. I don't need the credit for that. But ultimately, it'll move the needle, save you some money, and keep the business there with your current CPA. So if you have a CPA, give me a call. Let me do a tax analysis. We'll talk to your CPA. And it should have moved the needle and save some money in taxes.
8: Well, that is a great philosophy there, Brian. And as you listen to the show today, if you're already working with somebody, I dare say that you haven't even had that person talk to you about all those things. But that's the way it is at Brian Loeb Financial Group. And so you ought to give him a call to see what difference he might be able to make in your life. How can somebody determine if the advisor they're talking to or possibly already working with has a philosophy that's a good fit for them, one that's maybe different from you? How can they tell that that's wrong?
9: Yeah, look, it's all about what you're actually doing. So if we do a review, we do a risk analysis, it's all ETFs or mutual funds. Well, we now know the philosophy of what his business model is. Same thing if it's all going to be stocks, and it could be your risk number is 99 when it could be 65, we can lower the risk number. So, you know, we're going to learn what his philosophy is. And just like yesterday, a nice guy out of New Orleans, it was all an annuity. When we looked up the advisor, he's just an insurance agent. So no offense to any great insurance agent out there, because there's a bunch of them out there, but we don't want just a product. We want a process. So we're a process-driven, values-based-driven, what's right for you. So not try to squeeze you into what their insurance model was. So he did $400,000 to some insurance-based product, locked in for 15 years. He got some big bonus, but the truth is it wasn't about the bonus. If he had a chance to do it over again, because he's got some big penalty, we're not going to get him to have a penalty. So, if he had to do it over again, he wouldn't have done what he did. So if someone's offering you an annuity, come in and give a second opinion. Let me give you a second opinion about what you could consider doing. What are some options they didn't tell you about? Even the same product, are there 3 other companies that might be similar to what they were doing? Let's give you a whole different look, and let's see where that takes us. Give us a call. Be one of the next 10 people to call. If you have an annuity now or looking at one, let's go through it, and can you do better than what you're currently doing?
8: Let me just ask you one more question on this topic here, Brian. Is it usually possible to make adjustments to correct a situation where somebody out there has been working with the wrong advisor who's not a good fit? They come to see you. Is it really difficult to make changes?
9: No, it's actually pretty easy. So I can list 15 stocks you probably should own in your portfolio right now. But let me show you 38 to 48 stocks that you probably should consider having just a small piece, 1% to 3% of that in one stock. Let me diversify that money out. Pick up the phone. Let's have a visit and see what other options are available. So give us a shot. Pick up the phone. Give us a call. We'll sit down. We'll have a cup of coffee. 45 minutes later, we'll learn more about what you want. Look, when you're 70 and wiser, you're going to say things differently with that you want with your money than you did when you were 45 to 50. So it is what it is. Your net worth is different. It's not what you make, it's what you keep. Let's save some taxes, do some tax planning, and let's see where that takes us. Give us a call. I'll do the risk analysis, Social Security analysis, income plan, the roadmap, and it'll add some value to what you're doing. And I'll give you my free book, The Retirement Adventures with Brian Lowe. Give us a call.
8: There's no cost for any of that, no obligation to take it any further. 800-993-0995 is your number to call if you'd like to make that happen. 800-993-0995. 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
9: I learned about the bear story, the marlin, the 900-pound marlin. These are all great options that weave into the adventure of what your next adventure is with your money.
8: It's always an adventure with Brian Lowe. And we'll be right back with more in just a moment. 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
8: This is the Musical Connection here on the Financial Symphony. Mark Lloyd, let's talk about tribute bands. I know we both love music and we both go to a lot of concerts, and I'm sure you've seen some tribute bands out there. They can be fun sometimes, but they can also be awful. What's the best tribute band you've ever seen?
10: Well, I have to confess, I haven't gone to see tribute bands in live, mm-hmm. but I have seen several on TV. As a matter of fact, if you ever flip channels and public television comes on, I almost bought a package of the Fab Four. I don't know if you've seen those on public television, seen that band do the Beatles.
8: I don't know.
10: But man, they look like them, sound like them. I mean, it was amazing. I knew that they were coming to my town, and I almost bought tickets to go. Mm-hmm. It didn't work out with the date that they were coming in. I already had a commitment. I couldn't go. But I thought that the Fab Four did a great job imitating the Beatles. Another one I've seen on public television is the Australian Pink Floyd show.
8: Yeah. They're really good.
10: I mean, it's just amazing how well they sound.
8: Yeah.
10: Those are my two favorites.
8: Well, I got a couple to mention here, too. Have you ever seen Rain, which is a tribute to the Beatles?
10: I've heard of it, but I haven't seen them. I think they have a show like in Vegas and places.
8: Yeah, they're all over the place. But these guys, I've seen them twice, and they put on a great show. It's not only do they look the part, they sound the part, they dress the same and all. They have like three wardrobe changes. They have trivia questions incorporated during the intermission.
10: That'd be fun.
8: It's really a lot of fun if you're a Beatles
10: fan.
8: But the best tribute band I've ever seen is a band called Get the Lead Out. A tribute to Led Zeppelin, and they're really good.
10: I bet. That'd be a hard one to emulate, too, so that's good.
8: What group? Well, that might be the answer to the question. The group that you think might be the hardest for a tribute band to imitate. It could be them.
10: Well, it could be Led Zeppelin. How about Rush? How many drummers can play like Neil Peart?
8: Exactly. Yeah, he's amazing.
10: I mean, then you got Geddy Lee's vocals. That's real distinct. I thought, yes.
8: Yeah.
10: John Anderson is the lead vocalist name. Anybody who's got a real distinct voice like that.
8: Yeah. How about Steve Perry and Journey?
10: They'd be another one. But the lead singer, and I don't apologize, but the lead singer that replaced Steve Perry, I think he does a pretty good job singing Steve Perry songs.
8: He's amazing. Now, if you were going to be in a tribute band, Mark Lloyd, what band would you want to pay tribute to?
10: Well, I'm a pianist, keyboardist, so I would love to do Billy Joel. Yeah. I would love to do that, even though it may not be appealing to some. I love Billy Joel. I love doing Elton John songs, but... most people that know me, especially, you know, that know that I love to still perform to my clients and everything, sure. I will dress up like the Blues Brothers. I'll dress up like Elvis, but we are Fat Elvis, the Las Vegas years. I mean, I had to get the extra large jumpsuit, but... Well, but I'm paying tribute to the king. I still try to sound like him.
11: I think I would love to be in a tribute band to the Rolling Stones, but I don't think I could duplicate Keith Richards' look. So I'm not
10: His moves. I couldn't move like him, that's for sure.
11: Well, how can we tie all this together and make it make financial sense?
10: Well, you know, there's a lot of people out here in the financial world selling products. And I've had folks come into my office. Now, I'm going to say this word, and I'll try to keep calm when I say it. With variable annuities. I'm pretty calm, aren't I?
11: Mm-hmm. Yeah, okay. Yeah, you really are.
10: Because a lot of times I get all hyper and I want to just talk, I can't stand variable annuities. I really can't.
11: I don't think you've knocked any walls down, at least.
10: But no, but with variable annuities. And the person who bought them or the family who bought them said, oh, my advisor told me these are safe. This is safe. I'm not going to lose anything over here. And all I got to do is show them the prospectus where it says that you have stock market risk and that you could lose your money. Then I share with them how much it's costing them, the fees. The advisor is talking about riders that they purchased, and some of those riders have really distinct stipulations that you've got to pretty much leave the money there for the rest of your life. I mean, they don't tell them all they don't show them all the fine print. They just highlight some things, but they don't tell them, like the old Paul Harvey radio show, the rest of the story. Mm-hmm. So it just bugs me when I see people think that they have a safe product in a variable annuity. Or it could be products where they say, well, you know, my advisor said I'm only paying this amount in fees. Well, they didn't tell you about all the hidden fees. How about all the turnover costs in your portfolio? How about the hidden fees you don't see on your statement? You know, or maybe you say, well, I don't think I pay any fees. Folks, are you invested in any kind of mutual fund out there? If you are, then you've got fees. 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I mean, I get it. 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

0: it's never been a good investment.
1: Yeah. It depreciates in value.
0: It depreciates as soon as you walk off the lot, right?
1: That's right. How about somebody who says, and I bet you've heard this from before, my wife always nags me about the boxes of old baseball cards that I keep in the attic, but I have to keep reminding her that they're an investment.
0: Yeah, I would say that is a good investment, actually. We've had some amazing numbers come out of these baseball cards lately. It's unbelievable. But do you have the time, the commitment? A lot of great cards that don't work out so well, but we turned in some really good numbers here in the last 10, 12 years on these baseball cards. So it was a good investment. But it's not a typical investment, right? It's not the average Joe.
1: Yeah, kind of different. And you got to take the time to, you know, take care of them and all that kind of thing. And, you know, sometimes it works out, sometimes not. How about, here's a good one. When talking about houses, we're putting in a screened-in porch. It's going to cost a little bit more than we expected, but it's a good investment in our home. What do you think of that one?
0: Yeah, I'd say it's value-based, right? It's a great value. I'm thinking about sitting in Marksville, Louisiana, when my grandma's house did not have a screened-in porch, and then we did create the screened-in porch. In Louisiana, we have these mosquitoes, so I could say it was a good investment, right?
1: Yeah, absolutely.
0: But it didn't make us any money, correct?
1: Another extreme to that is, like, if you consider putting in a pool in your backyard, and you think that's going to be a good investment.
0: Yeah, I can tell you, I've never made any money off a pool.
1: Yeah. And I mean, a lot of people don't want them, you know. So
0: they don't want them.
1: You got to consider that. So, all right, here's another question for you. The company is doing well as it is, but I think we can grow a lot faster by hiring this person. So we decided to make that investment.
0: Yeah, look, I would say we do that all the time. Invest in your company and in the right people. So they do add value. Customer service is king. I always say the more you service people, the more you help them with other assets. So it's a great investment to invest in people. So I would definitely say it's a good investment.
1: Yeah, absolutely. Here's another one. We found a piece of land in the mountains that's for sale at what seems to be a really good price. We might buy it and eventually build on it, or just maybe hold on to it as an investment.
0: I can say we got a client right now. It was about $400,000 put into the property. It's turned around, been renting it out. It's going to sell it for about $800,000. So it was a great investment on the mountain, even though it's just in a piece of property.
1: Okay, one last one here, an example. This stock seems to be rising really quickly. I'm investing in 100 shares so I can hopefully make a quick buck and then later on this year, pay for a nice vacation.
0: Look, we love stocks. And if you're not involved in some stocks, at least 10 to 15, let me add some value as to what those stocks could be. Come in and let me visit with you first, understand what you're doing. And you could be that person that doesn't need any stocks whatsoever, but I'm talking about even 5 to 10% of your portfolio and some great stocks. So let's pick up a few of those shares and see where that can take us.
1: And if you are buying a stock and buying a lot of one particular stock and you plan on, you know, selling it and making a quick buck just a few months from now, that might not be a good idea.
0: Well, you know, I'm okay with doing some of that, but most of our stocks are long-term. Yeah. Buy and hold with a few little tweaks along the way, right?
1: All right. Well, hey, listen, if you want to get tuned in to this way of thinking, if you'd like to work perhaps with Brian Lowe, call this number, 800-993-0995, 800-993-0995. You can also go to brianlowefinancial.com and get a lot of information about the firm that way, brianlowefinancial.com. But if you want to have a conversation with the guy who's been doing this for over 27 years, helping a lot of people get to and through retirement and helping them in every way, financially speaking, call 800-993-0995. Leave a message with your name and your phone number. You'll get a call back. And then you can set a time to have a conversation with Brian and his folks at Brian Lowe Financial Group. Remember, offices in New Orleans, Baton Rouge, Mandeville, wherever you are today, please consider making that phone call. 800-993-0995. Ron Stutz here along with Brian Lowe. Nobody else like him in the world. And we'll be right back with more in just a moment.
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4: By the way, I travel all the time. Everybody knows that, right? So, yeah. You know, girlfriends ask me all the time, friends, right? These like girls are friends of mine, ask me all the time. I want to meet a rich guy, someone who's very successful, a lot of money. I don't want to work. I say, you know, you should probably just travel with me because I meet all these wealthy, rich guys when I travel. You know, they love me to death. I don't tell them I'm a financial advisor. You know, that's, once I spend two or three nights hanging out with the guy, he'll say, man, look, tell me what you really do. Well, it's tax planning. He goes, man, I got some tax problems. We get right into it, you know. But ultimately, even the ladies that are lost a husband, they go, Brian, you know a lot of clients. Can you introduce me to some nice men that maybe have some money? Look, all women want comfort. All want safety. You can't blame them. But yeah, rich people want to lower their taxes. Uh-huh. Rich people want to create more wealth, right? They want to create more wealth for their kids and families. So just like me, do I want my money to go to the IRS? Heck no. I want money to go to Harrison. You know, yeah. I don't want to pay a bunch of money in taxes. I'm going to create it tax-free for him. Mm-hmm. And what he does with it, God forbid, I hope he does a lot of great things with it. But I'm going to control the valve from above. So, you know, we're not going to let that kid spend all that money, right?
3: Yeah.
4: So I had some buddies that inherited too much money early on, and it destroyed their life. So
3: yeah.
4: My kid's only 19, and God forbid, if something happens to me, I don't want him to go through a bunch of money and ruin his life, right? So we want to control the valve from above. You have kids. You know your kids better than I do. You know some kids we give all the money to. They're going to warm and caress it and do great things with it. Charity work, create some great memories, maybe buy a new house or pay off the debt. Some kids we know we can't give all the money to. They're going to blow it, right? So just like the lottery, when we had people win the lottery at the bank, if we didn't get the money invested within 4 months, we knew it was going to be gone. Just like inheritance or traffic, they got an accident. They get $400,000 or $500,000. They never had money before, and they blow the money within 6 months. It's unbelievable. So yeah. If you inherit money, yeah. If you're thinking about leaving money to kids or family, come see me. Let's create the plan on how to control that valve from above.
3: A lot of people make really bad decisions when it comes to their money, but Harrison has had a good role model when it comes to managing those funds. So, you know, hopefully he will make good decisions too. In his life.
4: Let's hope and pray.
3: Also have a lot of adventures like you've had.
4: That's it.
3: Hey, 800-993-0995 is your number to call if you'd like to have a conversation with Brian Lowe. If you're a traveler, even if you're not a traveler, if you don't go anywhere at all, you certainly can benefit from a lot of the knowledge that Brian has accumulated over the years. 800-993-0995. The number one concern for most people is, you know, they don't want to run out of money. You don't want to run out of money before you run out of breath. So if you want to make sure that you're secure in that regard, call Brian Lowe Financial Group at 800-993-0995. You know, Brian, when you travel, and I'm not talking about flying here, I'm talking about when you're out in your car, you're on a road trip, and getting lost while you're driving in the car, or maybe if you're hiking in the woods somewhere, it's kind of like getting lost in retirement planning. A lot of parallels there. Let's look at why some people get lost and how they can get back on track. One reason that people get lost in the financial world is they are using bad tools. They could do a lot better if they would talk to a financial advisor like you. Right, Brian?
4: Exactly. I would say the worst tool I see is your 401k tools out there. They're not income tools. There's some income projection on your 401k. If you have a 401k, you have to come see me. take the time, 30, 40 minutes. Let's go over income projections. What might look like a true income plan versus just a 401k income calculator. It blows me away, the simple tool they're giving you. It's not advanced like what we're going to get into. So we'll map out what that would look like, how many more years you need to work, what's the Roth conversion, what's the backdoor Roth, what's the rich man's Roth, how can I create more tax-free income. By the way, you cannot do a Roth conversion with your 401k. It has to go to the IRA first, step one. Step two, how to convert the money. Step three, what are tools to squash the tax bill along the way? Step four, how to create a legacy tax-free for my kids. These are all great things. How to do QCDs, how to give money to church or charities, and lower your taxes as well. So anyway, these are great ideas. Come see me, take the BLO challenge. I'll give you the Social Security analysis, the income plan, the roadmap, and the book. That's about a $1,300 value. Call me, next five people get all that stuff for free.
3: All right, that number coming up just a moment here, but let me just say that a financial advisor like Brian Lowe, and I don't know anybody else like him exactly, but you know, he's got lots of tools and lots of options that other folks don't know about. So check it out. Call Brian Lowe's office today and arrange to have a conversation. You know, some people, when you're lost, you stop and you ask somebody for directions, and they may mean well, but, you know, they may give you bad directions and you end up in a place that you did not want to be because, you know, they just were wrong about something or too casual about it or whatever the case may be. But how would you compare that to getting bad directions from somebody in your financial life?
4: Look, we've all gotten some information in the past that didn't work out so well. So thinking about my physician clients, they're great at making a bunch of money. They're not great at saving their taxes. They have a CPA. And so we don't blame it on the person. We say the CPA can take it to one level. They're doing your 1040. If you're not paying the CPA $150 an hour and want 4 hours, you're not doing tax planning. So let's talk with your CPA. I don't have to do your taxes. We can talk to your CPA and give you five solutions and let him run the meeting first. Let him exhaust what options he has. And then he'll say, professional courtesy, Brian's going to take it to the next level. And now we can look at the QCDs, the donor asset funds. We can look at the charitable work. We can look at the Roth conversion. We can look at the 5-to-1 ratios on writing a check for a dollar to save $5 in taxes. These are tools available through the tax attorney world. So it's not just me by myself. It's a CPA and a tax attorney really beating this up to save you some taxes.
3: Brian, let's say that you know, someone out there listening to the show right now has fallen victim to some really bad advice. And maybe they could be advice of their brother-in-law or whatever, and the brother-in-law may really care about you, but he may, you know, what he told you may be totally wrong for your situation because we're all different. But somebody got off the track, and they're headed in the wrong direction, and things aren't going well for them financially, and, you know, preparing for retirement and all that kind of thing. How do you get back on track at that point, other than, you know, just saying call Brian Lowe? But what can you do for them to get them back on track?
4: Yeah, let's start with business model. It's very well possible you did something with the bank and the person had just gotten their licenses. They weren't a 25-year veteran. They didn't do tax planning. So you did some product at the bank. It's water under the bridge. Let's fix the problem. So identify the problem first and then look through the universe of options. There's 9 different asset classes. What are your values? Does it match up? So if it doesn't match up, we're not stuck. We can fix the problem. When it comes to income plan, whatever you did at the bank or a stockbroker or a mutual fund or the insurance agent, let's identify what we can maybe move the money into now. So I'll be frank with you. 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Let's consider what the new options are today. You're not stuck. Come on in. It starts with a cup of coffee. Let's see where that might take us.
3: All right. Come in, have a conversation about your financial situation. 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Leave a message with your name and your phone number. You'll get a call back. You can set a time to have that conversation. And guess what? It's not going to cost you a cent, and it's not going to obligate you to do anything at all beyond that initial conversation. So check out the opportunity offered all the time to all the listeners of this show by the one and only Brian Lowe. 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I'm Ryan Stutz along with Brian Lowe, and we're going to come right back with more in just a moment.
5: 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Here's friend of the show, financial advisor and musician Mark Lloyd with Ron Stutz.
3: It's time now for another musical connection. Ron Stutz along with Mark Lloyd, and Mark and I both are crazy about music. Mark actually plays music and plays it well. No matter how good a band is, most of them eventually break up. You know, it seems like every rock and roll band breaks up. And, you know, I remember being in a band in high school, and the bass player leaves, takes his amp with him, you know.
6: Oh, yeah. That's the way it was at garage bands. Whoever had the mixer was guaranteed to be part of the band.
3: Somebody leaves a band because he gets married and his girlfriend doesn't like him, you know, being with band all the time.
6: Hey, one of the first bands I played in professionally where we were making money at it,
3: yeah.
6: I had to be the one that announced to the band that I was leaving because I was moving to Nashville to play music.
3: Oh, my goodness. Well,
6: that wasn't a good conversation. These are good guys, too. I enjoyed playing with that band.
3: You hated
6: just the opportunity came.
3: Yeah. Sometimes it's a bad move for the individuals in the group, but other times the individuals really flourish on their own or in a new group. In fact, there are several artists that you could argue made a good move by leaving their original band. And one that I would throw out here is Eric Clapton, who was with Yardbirds and Cream and Blind Faith. Even played with Delaney and Bonnie for a while, but he's probably been, all in all, more successful as a solo artist. Or
6: I would not know his nickname was Slowhand if it wasn't for his solo career.
3: Exactly right. And how about Gwen Stefani, who was lead singer of No Doubt?
6: No Doubt. That's right.
3: She's a lot more famous
6: as a single artist. And who's she with on the countryside?
3: His name?
6: They're on The Voice.
3: Yeah.
6: That's horrible. People are hollering to the radio right now.
3: I know exactly right. I can't think of his name either.
6: We'll think of it for the end of the show.
3: There are others, Michael Jackson, for heaven's sake, and I'm sure you can think of some others as well, including
6: Justin Timberlake.
3: Yeah,
6: JT.
3: One of your favorites. I knew you were going to say
6: Justin Timberlake was with NSYNC.
3: Yeah.
6: But hey, when he went solo, difference between night and day, and today he's making all kinds of music. I actually saw his concert. His concert is through the roof. Oh, yeah. I don't even know what the budget was to put that concert on, but it was phenomenal.
3: Probably reflected in the ticket prices.
6: Yes, absolutely.
3: Also, sometimes a band's not...
6: Blake Shelton.
3: There you go.
6: I knew it'd come to me.
3: Eventually, it takes a little while. Yeah. Sometimes a band wasn't that good and actually holding the artist back. In other cases, the band was fine, but just not the perfect fit for a particular individual to make the most of his or her career. So what kind of a correlation can we draw there when it comes to financial matters?
6: Well, it's the same thing in the financial world. It really is. You know, some folks really need to break up with their broker or somebody that's calling themselves an advisor. And in some cases, because, you know, it could be that the advisor isn't doing a great job. I mean, you know, you're sitting here saying, what's going on? The markets are going up or the markets are going down and I'm losing. Why isn't he calling me or he or she calling me? How come I'm not hearing from my advisor? Or it could be the markets are going up. My account's not going up. Why? What's going on here? Why is that happening? And it could be that that's what's going, you know, you just have the wrong advisor or the wrong investments and no one's monitoring what you're invested in. You know, one of the questions I get a lot or concerns I get a lot from folks who listen to the Financial Symphony each and every week is, I'm really worried that when the next market downturn happens, is my advisor or the firm I'm working with, are they really tuned into my accounts? Are they going to be there with their, you know, finger on the button fixing things that need to be fixed when the markets are going down? Are they going to be there for me? Or maybe you're getting lousy service. I mean, you call and you leave messages, you don't get return phone calls. I mean, that's uncalled for. It really is. That's horrible. I mean, this is your financial future you're talking about here. In other cases, you might have a situation where you've had a decent advisor, but their expertise may be in how do we grow money? But now we need to talk about retirement. How do we turn that into income that we're not going to worry about outliving? How do we turn that into tax efficiency? How do we make sure that our portfolio is tax efficient so we don't have to worry about a lot of high taxes later on in life? How do we make sure that in case we need health care, extra health care, we've got, you know, the money to pay for all that? How do we pass this on to our heirs with a minimal amount of taxes and headache and estate plan? You know, it could be that your advisor that you have might have done a fair job or even a good job of growing the money. It's just that now you need a different kind of firm that's going to be holistic and look at everything for you. And that's why sometimes it makes sense to have a second opinion and just have a conversation. I'm not bragging, Ron, but our folks are really, really good at putting together a portfolio that's designed to last for life. Lifetime income that's designed to manage the risk and volatility so we have to worry about losing it overnight. That is this, you know, not gambling, not speculating with the money, but really good tried and true investment philosophy that has a great track record, a long track record. These are things that we specialize in, and putting all that together with tax efficiency. And if you're not getting that, folks, pick up the phone and Ron's going to tell you how to get in touch with us.
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4: 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We already use those two. Let's show you what an independent channel might consider doing based on what the big team home office would want to do. So, you know, I've been to all the home offices, like in Boston, up in Fidelity. If there's 15 stories, you know, each story is not talking to each other. I love Fidelity and love Schwab. They're both great platforms. But the question is, what would somebody like myself, independent, that's been in the business for over 27 years, that has a focus on the Roth conversion, what tools can you write a check to save some taxes, a 5-to-1 tax savings? All these things are done through tax attorneys. And yes, they're all legal. So let's think outside the box on find ways to get more tax-free income for you in your lifetime. So if you have Schwab or you have Fidelity and you're dealing with the home offices, give me a call. Let's sit down and talk about how we can be outside the box to think like an independent firm that uses Schwab and Fidelity versus the home office guy that's just trading your ETFs and your mutual funds. Big, big, big difference as to what the portfolio might look like. So give us a call, let's sit down, and it might be 38 to 40 different stocks, but my portfolio will look a lot different than what the home office of Schwab, because they're doing ETFs and mutual funds, whereas we're gonna do individual stocks. Give us a call, and we'll see what that looks like.
3: A lot of creative ideas that you can become accustomed to using at Brian Lowe Financial Group, 800-993-0995. Brian has a big focus on saving money on taxes, so keep that in mind, because we all know that taxes are likely to be higher in the future. 800-993-0995. Time now to go to the mailbag, Brian. I love this portion of the show because we get some great questions. First one today is from Paul in New Orleans. And Paul says, I know that I have to keep my income under a certain threshold to keep my Social Security from getting a penalty. I have the opportunity for some seasonal work, but the rest of the year I plan on being fully retired. How much would that seasonal work hurt me?
4: If you get over that limit and your Social Security could be already taxed at half, 50%, it could get up to 85% of your Social Security is being taxed. So it could hurt just enough to say you wouldn't want to do any more extra work. So I would say come in and do the Social Security Analyzer. We throw all the information in. We throw your income in there. It's a tax analysis on top of that. And we'll say, you know, how much do you enjoy what you're doing? Because there's plenty of people that say, you know, I love what I'm doing. I don't care. I'm getting penalized. We also could cut back on a few hours to get you under the limit to only have 50% of it being taxed versus 85% of it. So there's a little bit of a balancing act there. I need your Social Security statement. I need your tax return. We'll plug it in and we'll work through it and see if we can't save you some money and not get penalized.
3: It's very important to know the specific answers to your questions in regards to Social Securities, because it can cost you a lot of money if you don't, if you make the wrong decision. So, Paul, thank you so much for the question. And again, if you want to have that conversation cost-free, obligation-free, it's 800-993-0995. Next question here is from Susan, and Susan is in Hammond. Hope it's a good day in Hammond. Susan says, I like the concept of ESG investing. Are there any drawbacks that I should know about? And first of all, Brian, I guess it's important to define ESG investing. What is that?
4: Well, I would say they call that environmental social governance. So environmental pollution, carbon emissions, energy, use of climate policies and waste. The social part of it is employee treatment, workplace safety, customer relations, diversity, community impact, governance, executive compensation board structure. I would say, you know, in 27 years of doing this, you know, I'm probably not going to be the best fit for you if that's your set of values with your money, but I can coach you through it, because you're going to end up, you're giving up some gains for the values that you have as to what you're going to want to do with it. But I can narrow down the stocks and the ETFs and the mutual funds that might make sense for you. And then I'm going to say, thanks for visiting with you. You're going to have to pay me $100 an hour. Because that's the type of investment, the person, they're all the same, very similar. But I'll get it to you, but you're going to have to pay for it. Because if it's going to take you a lot more time yourself to research what investments, it's going to map that out. But I'll be happy to do it, and I can do it pretty quick for you. But you got to be willing to pay $100 an hour. So call, I'll be one of the next people to call, get on the calendar, and I'll do the ESG investments for you. And then you got to be willing to pay for it. So it's about $100 an hour. How many hours does it take me to do it? I'll map it out and I'll send you on your way. And then you got to pull the trigger yourself to buy those investments. We're not going to buy them for you. So we'll help you open the account with Schwab or Fidelity, yeah. But you got to be responsible for your trading on that stuff.
3: 800-993-0995. If you're interested in pursuing that, it is 800-993-0995. Last question here today, Brian. It is from Donald in Lake Charles. I think we had a question last week from Lake Charles. So a lot of good folks there. Donald says, my neighbor, who is a financial advisor of some kind, has been trying to get me to invest some money in some REITs that he deals with. What's your opinion of REITs? And first of all, it's real estate investment.
4: Yeah, look, 27 years ago at the bank, they had real estate investment trust. So they were products. Then we went to ING. They had products, real estate investment trust. So I'd say those didn't work out as well as they suggested they would. I'm not a fan of a non-traded REIT. Inside the platform of Fidelity or Schwab, you can buy traded REITs. So you definitely want to get to the traded REITs, not the non-traded REITs. So if you have a non-traded REIT and they're going to pay you out, I'd say come in and see me. We can talk about where you might go next. But you want to focus on traded REITs. I'll give you a whole list of traded REITs and which ones to stay away from and which ones to consider. So give us a call. We'll sit down with you and focus on which REITs might make sense, but they'll be traded through a platform like Fidelity or Schwab, which means you can get out. Those non-traded REITs, they're not liquid and you can't get out. So give us a call. We'll sit down with you and we'll point to and educate you about the REITs.
3: Brian, we got some great questions this week from our listeners, but you get good questions all the time. How do people get these to you? If you're listening to the show today and you have a question you want to ask Brian Lowe, how do they go about doing that?
4: You can email us or give us a call. Either way, we want to get your answers for you. You could see Gail, could see Noah. If it's just a simple question, you know, I don't know that you'll get me, but it'll be Noah or Gail to start. And then you might get into the risk analysis, you might get into the tax analysis, and then they might pull me in because now they have the x-ray done. And I can walk into the room, the whole analysis is done, the Social Security analysis, the income plan, the roadmap, and then I'll coach you through what I see. And do you want any coaching? Because I can just wear my nonprofit hat and say, here's the reports, you do what you want to do with them. Or do you want me to take that nonprofit hat off and take the Brian Lowe hat on and give you some advice about what we think and what I know has been working for 27 years. So there's all types of people. And some people come in here just to get the reports and they don't want any guidance. Okay. And that, there's nothing wrong with that. But that same guy becomes a client because he goes, man, if I die, I want my wife taken care of. So we'll put our name on the account and we hope he lives a long time. But in the event that he does pass away, our hands are on the wheel already. And then we'll manage her going forward. So look, husband and wives don't always manage their money the exact same way. I've seen plenty of men die and then women go a little bit different direction. I say turn left and then they reduce some of the risk. When he might have been 82 or older and had everything in the market, ETFs, even the VOO, the stock market, or Vanguard funds, she might want to reduce some of that risk if he dies. And I see it all the time, which is why we suggest get involved now. While he's healthy, his health could change in some way. So if you want to learn about 4 or 5 different solutions to get you care later in life, give us a call. Let's sit down with you. Whether it's Mandeville, New Orleans, or Baton Rouge, you'll start off with Gail or Noah, then you'll get with us. I'll be the old man to come in and give you the answers.
3: Yeah. Brian, I know that you work with people in a variety of ways, and sometimes, you know, without holding their money or anything like that. I mean, it's just, let me just say something about these mailbag questions. Some people have questions they don't want to be talked about on the radio show.
4: Oh, look, absolutely.
3: I'm not gonna embarrass you that way.
4: You know? Absolutely. Look, it's what's important to you. Can we better your situation in some way? Can it be just some small advice? And because sometimes that's just what it is. Yeah. We may not hold the money for you, but we can certainly give you some advice. Same thing with tax planning. Just like the pond is real cold, you don't jump off the high mountain into it at first. You might put your toe in. It's not so bad. You ease into it before you know you got your leg, your foot, your hip, and now your whole body. So look, over time, that's created a relationship. It's back and forth. Knowledge is powerful, and you don't know what you don't know. I'm in the business every day. Let me add some value to you and help you make some next best step for you.
3: And I want to say also that if you enjoy listening to the show, you probably already have some idea of what Brian Lowe is like and about how, you know, your conversations are not going to be boring. It is going to be fun getting to know Brian and his folks at Brian Lowe Financial Group. And as you just said, Brian, it's all about relationships. And you've been doing this for a long time, helping people for a long, long time, over 27 years, getting them to and through retirement. And you have a variety of folks out there that you enjoy.
4: Yeah, I think that's important that you said that, you know, banking. Yeah. You know, I do my banking at Regions Bank, but, you know, I don't know anybody over there anymore. Everybody that left Chase Bank went to Regions Bank. So I did that. And then all those people have now retired. And I tell you, I knew all of them, the CEOs all the way down to the secretaries, but I don't know anybody anymore. So you don't know your banker like you did in the past. And then they give you some, you know, personal banker. Well, then that person leaves after 4 or 5 years. So look, we don't need to bank your bank, but we'll hold the money in Schwab. We'll connect the money to your bank and we can move money back and forth. So again, I don't want to be your bank. I want to keep your local bank, but I can do the rest of the heavy lifting.
3: 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Write it down if you haven't already. 800-993-0995. Call that number right now while you're thinking about it, while it's on the top of your mind. 800-993-0995. Leave your name and your phone number. You'll get a call back, and you can have your conversation at Brian Lowe Financial Group for absolutely free. And there is no obligation to go any more in depth than that, just to have that initial conversation and go from there. You may end up working with Brian Lowe and his folks, and maybe you won't. And that's cool, too. 800-993-0995. Ron Stutz here along with Brian Lowe. And Brian, before we get out of here, any more thoughts you want to pass along to folks?
4: Yeah, I would say, again, if you have a Schwab account or a Fidelity account and you're dealing with somebody at the home office, come in for a 30-minute visit. I mean, let me do the risk analysis and let me teach you what an independent channel might look at diversifying your money, how that would look different than what you're currently doing. It's exciting for you. It's knowledgeable, and you don't have to do it all yourself. We'll pave the way. We've done it for a long time. So just like snow, when you go to the mountains, you got to have one buddy that gets out there and fights through the big snow, makes the trail, then everybody else can follow, right? So I've done that for 27 years. I've plowed through it. Take everything that I've done to better your life in some way. So take the BLO challenge. Look forward to seeing you. And look, those reports, people will pay us $2,500 for 4 reports. If you're in the next caller, the next 5 callers will give you all 4 or 5 reports for free and the textbook and ability to get into the class. And I'll walk you through 1 hour of my time. So you can't beat that. That's a lot of value. Call me today. Get the BLO difference.
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0: The content of this radio show is provided for informational purposes only and should not be considered investment advice or a recommendation to buy or sell any type of securities. Mr. Lowe and Brian Lowe Financial are not responsible for the consequences of any decisions or actions taken as a result of information provided in this radio show and do not warrant or guarantee the accuracy or completeness of the information provided. The information discussed today reflects the views of Mr. Lowe and his guests as of the date of this show and are subject to change without notice. Past performance is no guarantee of future results. No reliance should be placed on any statements or forecasts when making any investment decision. Accordingly, listeners should not rely solely on the information provided today in making any investment decision. There is a risk of loss from investing in securities, including the risk of loss of principal. Different types of investments involve varying degrees of risk, and there can be no assurance that any specific investment will be profitable or suitable for a particular investor's financial situation or risk tolerance. Asset allocation and portfolio diversification cannot assure or guarantee better performance and cannot eliminate the risk of investment losses. Brian Lowe Financial Group, LLC, is a registered investment advisor. 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Investing involves risk, including the potential loss of principal. 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Any references to protection benefits or lifetime income generally refer to fixed insurance products, never securities or investment products. Insurance and annuity product guarantees are backed by the financial strength and claims paying ability of the issuing insurance company.
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14: The U.S. and Iran exchange another round of strikes over the weekend. I'm Jack Callahan, Fox News. Fox's Trey Yingst reports from Tel Aviv.
15: Tensions skyrocketed over the weekend after Iran targeted two U.S. warships in the Gulf of Oman. We know that the attack was repelled, according to U.S. Central Command, but they were going after a U.S. aircraft carrier and a guided missile destroyer. U.S. forces then struck three Iranian oil tankers, with CENTCOM Commander Admiral Brad Cooper saying, "Let the message to the IRGC be clear. If you shoot at two of our ships, we will impose an even higher economic cost, taking out three of yours. We will not hesitate to defend American forces and, if necessary, destroy Iran's limited and exposed oil fleet." This does come as the region looks for ways around the contested waterway.
14: Iran is threatening a more painful response to any future strikes and claims to have hit a U.S. vessel trying to enter a restricted area in the Strait of Hormuz. U.S. military has not responded to that claim. President Trump's political operation making its first major midterm spending move, backing Republican Ken Paxton in a tight Texas Senate race.
13: President Trump indicated on Friday he was planning to allocate $400 to $500 million from his MAGA Inc. super PAC for Republicans in the midterms. Well, now he's pouring $10 million from his massive war chest to boost Texas Attorney General Ken Paxton. The money will go toward digital and TV ads across the state. The move highlights the GOP urgency in the Texas Senate race. No Democrat has won a statewide office in Texas in more than 3 decades, but polls show Paxton is slightly lagging behind his Democratic opponent, James Tallarico. A University of Texas and Texas Politics Project poll shows Tallarico leading Paxton 42 to 39%.
14: Fox's Madeline Rivera, Tallarico's campaign accuses dark money groups of lying about him. 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
19: This is your forecast on WRNO.
20: There'll be a slight chance for a shower thunderstorm popping up this afternoon. Otherwise, a mix of clouds and sun with a high of 91 and partly cloudy overnight with a low of 78. A little bit hotter for Labor Day tomorrow, the high of 93. The heat index into the triple digits with some scattered showers and thunderstorms into the afternoon hours. I'm meteorologist Jeff Maher from the Weather Channel on News Talk 99.5 WRNO.
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24: 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Anthony, you and I have been doing this show now for over, well, right around 13 years
25: ago. Wow.
24: Every week for 13 years, and I've loved every minute of it, and I hope we do it for another 13 years. I'm going to do it as long as my voice holds out. You might know my voice is a little hoarse because I just got back from a trip to Nashville.
25: Okay.
24: Where I saw a lot of old friends in the music industry. It was a lot of fun.
25: All right, nice.
24: Yeah, and I know you've been busy working. We were talking about your boys earlier and how well they're doing. And I know one or two of them are help you out there, right? Anthony Jr.?
25: Yeah,
24: right?
25: Well, Anthony Jr., yeah. He Tony, he went to UL and University of Louisiana and and got his finance degree. And, you know, interestingly, he... All the while he was in school, he went to Brother Martin, he went to UL and all of this. We never, you know, and I don't know if I mentioned this to you or not, but we never talked about him coming on board over here. Like that really wasn't part of our plan. Sure. And you might think it would have been, but you know, all in all, I wasn't thinking that he would come here, that he would, you know, maybe go get a job at a bank or another, you know, investment firm. But all in all, it's worked out great. I mean, he is really one of our key advisors here. He's doing a great job and he's very, very, you know, proficient and I don't know. He just really stepped up. And so Anthony is here and then, you know, I have three others. I have Chris who's, 22. He's in, you know, runs his own little business, and he's like a little entrepreneur. So yeah, he's doing very well.
1: That's good.
25: And the other two are still in school, and they're doing great, man.
1: Awesome. I think that's fantastic. Yeah, I've met your whole family. They're great. And it was good to see Anthony up here at the Gradient Center up here in the Twin City in Minnesota.
25: Yeah.
1: Everyone here loved him and respects him, and he's great. He's a chip off the old block.
25: Yeah.
1: He'll get and he's learning, but he's a great advisor. I mean,
25: he really is. Yeah. And you know, he's you know, these kids today, Tony, you know, technology is really off the charts. You know, as we all recognize in all industry, right? Not just our industry, in all industry. I mean, the technology is just really advanced. And so having, you know, these you know, college grads and these kids that are coming out with the educations they're coming out with, you know, we had Adam Lede, my little nephew, last week, who's finishing up his master's at Tulane in computer science. And yeah, he's a brilliant kid, you know.
1: He's very smart. He's been on the show a couple of times, and he really likes it. He nerds out, as I call it.
25: He does. And, you know, he's big on cybersecurity and these frauds. And as a matter of fact, we're getting ready to do one of our, you know, we do these breakfast series every month on, and we'll have guest speakers. It's the first Tuesday of every month. We do them at a Sheraton hotel. It's a great breakfast. It's a nice meeting room. It's a ballroom. And we'll have 150, sometimes 200 people that'll come to these breakfast events. And it's really just an educational event. You know, it's free for the public, and our clients will come, and we'll have different topics. You know, our attorney last month talked about estate planning and succession planning and wills and power of attorneys and trusts and all that. So we talked estate planning. We had our CPA the month before talking about taxes and retirement. And Adam, of course, has done the cybersecurity and the fraud prevention, which, you know, there's a real distinction actually between, you know, cybersecurity and fraud prevention.
1: Yes.
25: It sounds it sounds the same, but it's very, very different. And, so anyway, you know, these breakfasts and having these, you know, guest speakers is really phenomenal. And I would just encourage our listeners, if you're able, you know, it's the first Tuesday of every month. It's in the, you know, 9 o'clock in the morning. We start, you know, we actually, I want to say doors open at 9. We have, mimosas and we have all kinds of stuff before the event. Then it's a full breakfast and we have our speakers. And you're out of there for about 11, but it's a great event. So if anyone would like a list of the events we have coming up for the end of the year and the topics, by all means, give our office a call at 504-828-2171 or visit us online at CrescentCityRetirement.com and get a list of the events we have coming up. But I mean, getting back to it, I mean, these guys, you know, and gals that are, they're just brilliant, and you need brilliance to run this technology. Yeah. You know, I will say, you know, when I think back, Tony, and I'll be 59 in a couple of months, and I know you're about my age or maybe a year or two older. I mean, you know, when we started out, you know, we had Rolodexes. Anybody remember a Rolodex?
1: Yeah.
25: And index cards. I know. Yeah. And, you know, so, I mean, we have come a long way. And what it's allowed us to be, in my opinion, and I just believe this to be the absolute truth, in every way with our retirement planning, whether it be tax planning or income planning or Social Security strategies or estate planning, in every way, technology plays a huge role, and we are better. We are better, not because necessarily we're any smarter. It's just the platforms are smarter. The technology is smarter. So we consequently, because we have better tools at our disposal, right? We are better advisors. And we can do a better job, frankly. And because of the technology and because of the staff that is educated and can run that technology.
1: Right.
25: You know, when I think about our you know, marketer, you know, somebody that markets, you know, if you think about it, you got a degree in marketing 20 years ago, you know, you were talking about running ads in a newspaper. And right. I mean, that was marketing, you know, or the Yellow Pages.
1: Yeah.
25: So, you know, you have to keep up. And so we certainly have, we have a great staff. They're super smart and they are super, service oriented. And, that's important. So I would just encourage our listeners, if you, you know, have a retirement plan and want a second opinion, or you'd just like to come to one of our events, you know, by all means, give our office a call at 504-828-2171 or visit us online at Crescent City Retirement and get involved in some of these events we're doing.
1: Yeah, I think that's fantastic. And to jump into our topic for today, financial clarity. And I think, Anthony, you're going to talk to us about this. And this is what you help people with. And what financial clarity can do for you is help you sleep well at night. But what is financial clarity? What are things that people need to clarify? What is it that you do? And what should our listeners know about how they can achieve financial clarity?
25: Yeah, I think financial clarity in really as it relates to clarity in five essential areas. Okay.
1: Yep.
25: So, and we can talk about each area.
1: Sure.
25: And we'll start with the very first area of the five, and that would be estate and legacy planning.
1: Yep.
25: And that is, Tony, and the older I get, and over the years, I've had clients pass away. I've certainly had my, you know, family members. I don't have a lot of family left. You know, we're the older ones now. You know, as far as aunts and uncles and grandparents and all that, they've all passed. And, I still have my mom. She's beautiful. She's 86. And, but inheritance and legacy and estate planning has become a lot more, I don't know if the word sacred is right, but you know, money that you receive or land or property or any inheritance that you receive, even if it's a wedding ring or it could be anything. I mean, your uncle had a stamp collection and he passes the stamp collection on, you know, that's an inheritance. And that is, really at a whole nother level, as far as I'm concerned, of just passing, you know, just going, you know, win the lottery or go make money and save money. I mean, when you receive an inheritance, that's something that really should be considered as a real, you know, appreciative, you know, thing that you're receiving. It's part of your heirs and your family, you know, your family wealth. And so it's an important thing. So estate and legacy planning for me is very important. And the clarity there, Tony, would be, you know, how do I want things to go? Where do I want things to go? What's the most tax efficient way to pass assets on? And not just money and assets, but also, what do I care about, you know, and what are some of the things, I know with the generational vault with Gradient, we talk a lot about that. What are some of the things that, you know, my attitudes, my feelings about life and the things that I've learned, what do I want to pass on to my, let's say, kids, grandkids, to my family, right? And so estate planning and legacy planning is really just getting clear on what it is that you want and how you want to transition your thoughts and feelings and beliefs and assets to your heirs. So estate and legacy planning certainly deserves some clarity.
1: Yeah.
25: And then having the appropriate tools in place to pass those assets on.
1: Yeah, so I would say, and one thing, sorry to interrupt, but one tool that you use to accomplish this, how, and our listeners and viewers might say, okay, that's great. How do I do that? You have an enhanced planning checklist. And so those things together, your legacy, your estate planning, what you're leaving to your loved ones, that you have something that can help bring peace of mind for yourself and your loved ones after you're gone. And that's if you complete that enhanced planning checklist, right?
25: Yeah, absolutely, Tony. And it really is that, you know, it's a checklist. You know, a lot of times, you know, you want, yeah, sure. Who wants to leave a mess to their family? Well, none of us do, right? No. I mean, to the contrary, we want to leave a very, we want to transition, you know, our assets and our thoughts, feelings, beliefs, our legacy to our heirs, the people we love, in the most thoughtful way. And the checklist is really great. You know, somebody said that every time, you know, you can be an airline pilot, you know, for 30 years, you could be a top pilot, you know, flying for a commercial airline. And what is the first thing every pilot does, whether they've flown for the first time or been flying for 30 years? What is the first thing all pilots do? And that is go through the checklist, right?
1: Yep,
25: they go through the checklist. Yep. And so that's what this is, you know, Tony. It's just a checklist of all the things that you can or should be thinking about and giving you the options there. So it's really just, you know, kind of a little homework assignment, but it can be very rewarding. And so by all means, we have the family estate and legacy planning checklist, and we want to provide that to our listeners by just simply calling our office at 504-828-2171 or visiting us online and saying, hey, in the little comment section, I'd like to get that family legacy checklist that Tony and Anthony talked about. But it's a great first step, Tony, to getting some clarity in your estate and legacy planning.
1: Yeah. Yeah. And I think another area I wanted to ask you about as far as financial clarity, and that's with taxes. A lot of financial clarity and getting your finance in order is having a tax strategy, right?
25: It really is, Tony. You know, it's easy to confuse tax planning with tax preparation.
1: Yeah.
25: You know, if you go through the whole year and then maybe starting in January or February, you start, if you're still working, you start getting your W-2s from your employers, or maybe your 1099s, or if you're retired, you get 1099s from your investment accounts or your IRAs or your dividend 1099 with your dividends and your interest, or maybe some 1099s from the bank. But you know, you might get some statements from Social Security. I mean, gathering all those tax documents, Tony, in let's say January and February, and then gathering them all up, putting them in a shoebox and bringing them to your tax preparer, right? That's tax preparation. So we're preparing, we're getting our taxes done. Okay. Mm-hmm. Tax planning, Tony, starts a long time before that. It's the year that you're in before December 31st of that current year is where the tax planning needs to take place. Because typically outside of a couple of examples, after December 31st, you know, that year is closed. And sure. So a lot of what you could have done potentially is not available anymore. So tax planning is looking at tax savings opportunities. We mentioned before the show, Tony, you talked about, you know, a lot of the advisors around the country are talking about Roths and Roth conversions and all this type of thing. Well, that's an example, Tony, of something that has to happen before December 31st, not after December 31st. Sure. So that's part of tax planning. So I guess the distinction I'd like to make about clarity in terms of taxes is let's make the distinction between what is tax planning, which is before December 31st of the year, the tax year, and then tax preparation, which is after the fact, getting a good tax return done. And so I would just say, as far as clarity is concerned with taxes, let's face it, Taxes infiltrate all aspects of your retirement plan. It gets involved in your estate and legacy planning. It gets involved in your health care planning with Medicare and IRMA. It gets involved with your investments and what types of investments and the tax implications of investments. And it gets involved in your structured income plan. Sure. So taxes are part of it all. And so having a good tax strategy that is incorporated in your overall retirement plan is critical. I mean, it really is. It's the difference between, you know, a real tax efficient, you know, successful retirement and one that's, you know, that's really potentially overpaying when just some planning would have really gone a long way. And so we would say that tax preparation and tax planning are two separate things, and being clear on that and making sure that you are meeting with your advisor at least twice a year, and toward the end of the year, that fall meeting before the end of the year, really drilling down on the tax year that you're currently in and making sure you've done all you can do to be as tax efficient as you can be for that year.

0: the course of your retirement, right?
1: Yeah, definitely, Tony. And, you know, back to what we were saying a little while ago about the tools and the advancement of tools. Sure. You know, the tax planning tools that we have at our disposal today, where, I mean, it literally reads the previous tax return.
0: Yes.
1: And it incorporates all the different tax strategies available and then lays out all the observations that can be taken advantage of as it relates to the tax, you know, laws. Yeah. And the, you know, the different strategies out there, you know, all at our fingertips. I mean, yeah, we didn't have that capability before where we would have, sure, actual tax planning tools that read tax returns and kicked out all the observations that potentially could be utilized. So it's back to that technology again and allowing us to be better advisors because of the technology available. But taxes and tax planning is certainly a key area of retirement planning to be clear on.
0: Yeah. Yeah. And it's all part of the overall clarity offer that Crescent City and you at Wealth Builders, the show offer our listeners out there. No, there's no charge or obligation to have these reports run and see where you're at. Ask some questions. And then if you want to continue on, great. If not, no problem. But at least come in, ask the questions, get a second opinion. And another part, we talked about enhanced planning with estate planning and legacy. We've now talked about the tax strategy. What about you do something called a portfolio X-ray? And when people are looking for clarity with their finances, I think the majority of people, the first thing they think about isn't probably legacy planning or tax planning. And that's why we focus on those, because those are two of the biggest. But what most people are thinking about, oh, my 401k or my IRA or my stock investments, how are they doing? So you really need a strategy for your portfolio, and it needs to be professionally and actively managed, right? Your portfolios.
1: Oh, absolutely. Yeah. I mean, it does need to be actively managed, actively rebalanced. You know, of course, Gradient Investments is a big part of that for us. Yeah. You know, some of the team over there with Mike Binger and all the CFAs. And, you know, what's always impresses me about the portfolio managers, I mean, even as brilliant as they all are at Gradient Investments, they specialize in certain portfolios. For instance, yes, your portfolio manager that works with precious metals, right? She's a specialist in, yep, the precious metals portfolio. Yes, but then you might have a portfolio manager in digital discovery or the core select, which is
0: who's really onto AI and
1: which is with AI and, yeah, and crypto and tech and all that. And then you've got portfolio managers that are just dealing with small and mid cap positions. They call it the SMID, but it's not the larger companies. It's the smaller and mid companies. And so you have a specialist, a financial, certified financial analyst that's just, it's just kind of like, Tony, if you have, you know, a doctor, you know, they don't all specialize in the same thing, right? I mean, right, your podiatrist is going to specialize in your, you know,
0: sure,
1: foot and ankle, and your, you know, and your cardiologist is going to specialize in the heart, right? So,
0: right,
1: I mean, even as brilliant as they all are, they specialize. Well, the same thing with your portfolio managers. They specialize in certain strategies. And right, I will say something else there, Tony, that I think is equally as important and not talked about, I don't think enough. And that is, not only do you need a specialist to manage the portfolios that they're managing, but you also need to understand how these portfolios tie into your overall retirement plan.
0: Yeah, and I can see that. I think that's so important. And we've covered a lot today, and hopefully our listeners will be able to get some financial clarity. But the way to do it is work with a trusted financial professional and make sure you have some of these reports run to show where you're at currently, what you might need to be doing, areas where you're doing well, areas where you're lacking. Get a second opinion, ask the questions, and get a plan in place. Get strategies in place for each of these things, and really touched on a few key areas in enhanced planning, which is estate and legacy planning, income planning and income strategies, tax strategies, and portfolio and risk assessment and strategies. So you offer reports that you can run on all those things for people, and you talk

0: talk to them about, figure out what their goals are, see where they're at. How can they do that, Anthony?
1: Absolutely, Tony. So, I mean, there's really two ways. One would be to just, you know, pick up the phone and give us a call. Our number here at the office is right here in Metairie. Of course, we have an office on the North Shore. We have an office that services Lafourche and Terrebonne Parish and Houma. But the office number is area code 504-828-2171. That's 504-828-2171. And the, or visit us online at our website, which has all of the offers there. It's simply crescentcityretirement.com. And before we go, Tony, I would like to say next month we are going to be talking about, we mentioned Social Security, Tony, and Social Security strategies. So we'll have a deep dive into Social Security next month, but we just encourage you to get involved. We have these breakfasts. We do a lot of workshops and retirement planning workshops every month. And of course, we appreciate you tuning in to Wealth Builders, our radio show that Tony and I do every Sunday morning at 11. So we just appreciate you out there, and we hope that, you know, some of the things that you're picking up are going to prove to be helpful for you.
0: Excellent. Well, thank you so much, Anthony. 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
3: 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We are not affiliated with or endorsed by the Social Security Administration, the Federal Medicare Program, or any other government agency. 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
0: 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And I'm here with the wealth builder, the man with the plan, Anthony Kangemi of Crescent City Retirement Group. Anthony, you and I have been doing this show now for right around 13 years.
1: Wow.
0: Every week for 13 years. And I've loved every minute of it. And I hope we do it for another 13 years. I'm going to do it as long as my voice holds out. You might know my voice is a little hoarse because I just got back from a trip to Nashville.
1: Okay.
0: Where I saw a lot of old friends in the music industry. It was a lot of fun.
1: All right. Nice.
0: Yeah. And I know you've been busy working. We were talking about your boys earlier and how well they're doing. And I know one or two of them are help you out there, right? Anthony Jr.
1: Yeah.
0: Right?
1: Well, Anthony Jr. Yeah. He, Tony, he went to UL and University of Louisiana and and got his finance degree. And, you know, interestingly, he, all the while he was in school, he went to Brother Martin, he went to UL and all of this. We never, you know, and I don't know if I mentioned this to you or not, but we never talked about him coming on board over here. Like that really wasn't part of our plan. Sure. And you might think it would have been, but you know, all in all, I wasn't thinking that he would come here, that he would, you know, maybe go get a job at a bank or another, you know, investment firm. But all in all, it's worked out great. I mean, he is really one of our key advisors here. He's doing a great job, and he's very, very, proficient and I don't know. He just really stepped up. And so Anthony is here. And then I have three others. I have Chris, who's 22. He's in, runs his own little business, and he's like a little entrepreneur. So yeah, he's doing very well.
0: That's good.
1: And the other two are still in school, and they're doing great, man.
0: Awesome. I think that's fantastic. Yeah, I've met your whole family. They're great. And it was good to see Anthony up here at the Gradient Center up here in the Twin City in Minnesota.
1: Yeah.
0: Everyone here loved him and respects him, and he's great. He's a chip off the old block.
1: Yeah.
0: He'll get and he's learning, but he's a great advisor. I mean,
1: he really is. Yeah. And these kids today, Tony, technology is really off the charts. As we all recognize in all industry, right? Not just our industry, in all industry. I mean, the technology is just really advanced. And so having, these college grads and these kids that are coming out with the educations they're coming out with, we had Adam Lede, my little nephew, last week, who's finishing up his master's at Tulane in computer science. And yeah, he's a brilliant kid,
0: He's very smart. He's been on the show a couple of times, and he really he nerds out, as I call it.
1: He does. And, he's big on cybersecurity and these frauds. And as a matter of fact, we're getting ready to do one of our, we do these breakfast series every month on, and we'll have guest speakers. It's the first Tuesday of every month. We do them at a Sheraton hotel. It's a great breakfast. It's a nice meeting room. It's a ballroom. And we'll have 150, sometime 200 people that'll come to these breakfast events. And it's really just an educational event. It's free for the public, and our clients will come, and we'll have different topics. Our attorney last month talked about estate planning and succession planning and wills and power of attorneys and trusts and all that. So we talked estate planning. We had our CPA the month before talking about taxes and retirement. And Adam, of course, has done the cybersecurity and the fraud prevention, which there's a real distinction actually between, a cybersecurity and fraud prevention.
0: Yes.
1: It sounds this. Yeah. It sounds the same, but it's very, very different. And so these breakfasts and having these, guest speakers is really phenomenal. And I would just encourage our listeners, if you're able, it's the first Tuesday of every month. It's in the, 9 o'clock in the morning. I want to say doors open at 9. We have mimosas and we have all kinds of stuff before the event. Then it's a full breakfast and we have our speakers. And you're out of there for about 11, but it's a great event. So if anyone would like a list of the events we have coming up for the end of the year and the topics, by all means, give our office a call at 504-828-2171 or visit us online at CrescentCityRetirement.com and get a list of the events we have coming up. Getting back to it, these guys, and gals that are, they're just brilliant, and you need brilliance to run this technology. Yeah. I will say, when I think back, Tony, and I'll be 59 in a couple of months, and I know you're about my age or maybe a year or two older. I mean, when we started out, we had Rolodexes. Anybody remember a Rolodex?
0: Yeah.
1: And index cards. So we have come a long way. And what it's allowed us to be, in my opinion, and I just believe this to be the absolute truth, in every way with our retirement planning, whether it be tax planning or income planning or Social Security strategies or estate planning, in every way, technology plays a huge role, and we are better. We are better, not because necessarily we're any smarter, It's just the platforms are smarter. The technology is smarter. So we consequently, because we have better tools at our disposal, right? We are better advisors, and we can do a better job, frankly. Yeah. And because of the technology and because of the staff that is educated and can run that technology.
4: Right.
1: You know, when I think about our you know, marketer, you know, somebody that markets, you know, if you think about it, you got a degree in marketing 20 years ago, you know, you were talking about running ads in a newspaper. And right. I mean, that was marketing, you know, or yeah. the Yellow Pages.
4: Yeah.
1: So, you know, you have to keep up. And so we certainly have, we have a great staff. They're super smart and they are super, service oriented. And, that's important. So I would just encourage our listeners, if you, you know, have a retirement plan and want a second opinion, or you'd just like to come to one of our events, you know, by all means, give our office a call at 504-828-2171 or visit us online at Crescent City Retirement and get involved in some of these events we're doing.
0: Yeah, I think that's fantastic. And to jump into our topic for today, financial clarity. And I think, Anthony, you're going to talk to us about this. And this is what you help people with. And what financial clarity can do for you is help you sleep well at night. But what is financial clarity? What are things that people need to clarify? What is it that you do? And what should our listeners know about how they can achieve financial clarity?
1: Yeah, I think financial clarity in really, as it relates to clarity, and in five essential areas. Okay.
0: Yep.
1: So, and we can talk about each area.
0: Sure.
1: And we'll start with the very first area of the five, and that would be estate and legacy planning.
0: Yep.
1: And that is, Tony, and the older I get, and over the years, I've had clients pass away. I've certainly had my, you know, family members. I don't have a lot of family left. You know, we're the older ones now. You know, as far as aunts and uncles and grandparents and all that, they've all passed. And, I still have my mom. She's beautiful. She's 86. And, but inheritance and legacy and estate planning has become a lot more, I don't know if the word sacred is right, but you know, money that you receive or land or property or any inheritance that you receive, even if it's a wedding ring or it could be anything. I mean, your yeah. uncle had a stamp collection and he passes sure. the stamp collection on, you know, that's an inheritance. And that is, really at a whole nother level, as far as I'm concerned, of just passing, you know, just going, you know, win the lottery or go make money and save money. I mean, when you receive an inheritance, that's something that really should be considered as a real, you know, appreciative, you know, thing that you're receiving. It's part of your heirs and your family, you know, your family wealth. And yeah. so it's an important thing. So estate and legacy planning for me is very important. And the clarity there, Tony, would be, you know, how do I want things to go? Where do I want things to go? What's the most tax efficient way to pass assets on? And not just money and assets, but also, what do I care about, you know, and what are some of the things, I know with the generational vault with Gradient, we talk a lot about that. What are some of the things that, you know, my attitudes, my feelings about life and the things that I've learned, what do I want to pass on to my, let's say, kids, grandkids, to my family, right? And so in estate planning and legacy planning is really just getting clear on what it is that you want and how you want to transition your thoughts and feelings and beliefs and assets yeah. To your heirs. So estate and legacy planning certainly deserves some clarity.
0: Yeah.
1: And then having the appropriate tools in place to pass those assets on.
0: Yeah,
1: so I would say,
0: And one thing, sorry to interrupt, but one tool that you use to accomplish this, how, and our listeners and viewers might say, okay, that's great. How do I do that? You have an enhanced planning checklist. And so those things together, your legacy, your estate planning, what you're leaving to your loved ones, that you have something that can help bring peace of mind for yourself and your loved ones after you're gone. And that's if you complete that enhanced planning checklist, right?
1: Yeah, absolutely, Tony. And it really is that, you know, it's a checklist. You know, a lot of times, you know, you want it. Yeah, sure. Who wants to leave a mess to their family? Well, none of us do, right? No. I mean, to the contrary, we want to leave a very, we want to transition, you know, our assets and our thoughts, feelings, beliefs, our legacy to our heirs, the people we love, in the most thoughtful way. And the checklist is really great. You know, somebody said that every time, you know, you can be an airline pilot, you know, for 30 years, you could be a top pilot, you know, flying for a commercial airline. And what is the first thing every pilot does, whether they've flown for the first time or been flying for 30 years? What is the first thing all pilots do? And that is go through the checklist, right? Yep,
0: they go through the checklist.
1: Yep. And so that's what this is, you know, Tony. It's just a checklist of all the things that you can or should be thinking about and giving you the options there. So it's really just, you know, kind of a little homework assignment, but it can be very rewarding. And so by all means, we have the family estate and legacy planning checklist, and we want to provide that to our listeners by just simply calling our office at 504-828-2171 or visiting us online and saying, hey, in the little comment section, I'd like to get that family legacy checklist that Tony and Anthony talked about. But it's a great first step, Tony, to getting some clarity in your estate and legacy planning.
0: Yeah. Yeah. And I think another area I wanted to ask you about as far as financial clarity, and that's with taxes. A lot of financial clarity and getting your finance in order is having a tax strategy, right?
1: It really is, Tony. You know, it's easy to confuse tax planning with tax preparation.
0: Yeah.
1: You know, if you go through the whole year and then maybe starting in January or February, you start, if you're still working, you start getting your W-2s from your employers, or maybe your 1099s, or if you're retired, you get 1099s from your investment accounts or your IRAs or your dividend 1099 with your dividends and your interest, or maybe some 1099s from the bank. But you know, you might get some statements from Social Security. I mean, gathering all those tax documents, Tony, in let's say January and February, and then gathering them all up, putting them in a shoebox and bringing them to your tax preparer, right? That's tax preparation. So we're preparing, we're getting our taxes done. Okay. Mm-hmm. Tax planning, Tony, starts a long time before that. It's the year that you're in before December 31st of that current year is where the tax planning needs to take place. Because typically, outside of a couple of examples, after December 31st, you know, that year is closed. And sure. So a lot of what you could have done potentially is not available anymore. So tax planning is looking at tax savings opportunities. We mentioned before the show, Tony, you talked about, you know, a lot of the advisors around the country are talking about Roths and Roth conversions and all this type of thing. Well, that's an example, Tony, of something that has to happen before December 31st, not after December 31st. Sure. So that's part of tax planning. So I guess the distinction I'd like to make about clarity in terms of taxes is let's make the distinction between what is tax planning, which is before December 31st of the year, the tax year, and then tax preparation, which is after the fact, getting a good tax return done. And so I would just say, as far as clarity is concerned with taxes, let's face it, taxes infiltrate all aspects of your retirement plan. It gets involved in your estate and legacy planning. It gets involved in your health care planning with Medicare and IRMA. It gets involved with your investments and what types of investments and the tax implications of investments. And it gets involved in your structured income plan. Sure. So taxes are part of it all. And so having a good tax strategy that is incorporated in your overall retirement plan is critical. I mean, it really is. It's the difference between, you know, a real tax efficient, you know, successful retirement and one that's, you know, that's really potentially overpaying when just some planning would have really gone a long way. And so we would say that tax preparation and tax planning are two separate things, and being clear on that and making sure that you are meeting with your advisor at least twice a year, and toward the end of the year, that fall meeting before the end of the year, really drilling down on the tax year that you're currently in and making sure you've done all you can do to be as tax efficient as you can be for that year.
0: Yeah. Yeah, and that's you nailed it. And I love how you guys, once again, you have to have the right tools. And you have, a tax strategy analysis that can show people where they're at. And I think that is such a big part of what you do and the overall plan you come in. But that's a place where, Anthony, I think a lot of our listeners and viewers, that's going to be one of the more costlier mistakes they make, is not having a proper tax strategy, because we can talk, we're talking about the difference between tens, if not hundreds of thousands of dollars.
1: Absolutely.
0: Over the course of your retirement, right?
1: Yeah, definitely, Tony. And, you know, back to what we were saying a little while ago about the tools and the advancement of tools. Sure. You know, the tax planning tools that we have at our disposal today, where, I mean, it literally reads the previous tax return.
0: Yes.
1: And it incorporates all the different tax strategies available and then lays out all the observations that can be taken advantage of as it relates to the tax, you know, laws. Yeah. And the, you know, the different strategies out there, you know, all at our fingertips. I mean, we didn't have that capability before, where we would have actual tax planning tools that read tax returns and kicked out all the observations that potentially could be utilized. So it's back to that technology again, and allowing us to be better advisors because of the technology available. But taxes and tax planning is certainly a key area of retirement planning to be clear on.
0: Yeah. Yeah, and it's all part of the overall clarity offer that Crescent City and you at Wealth Builders, the show, offer our listeners out there. There's no charge or obligation to have these reports run and see where you're at. Ask some questions, and then if you want to continue on, great. If not, no problem. But at least come in, ask the questions, get a second opinion. And another part, we talked about enhanced planning with estate planning and legacy. We've now talked about the tax strategy. What about you do something called a portfolio X-ray? And when people are looking for clarity with their finances, I think the majority of people, the first thing they think about isn't probably legacy planning or tax planning. And that's why we focus on those, because those are two of the biggest. But what most people are thinking about, oh, my 401k or my IRA or my stock investments, how are they doing? So you really need a strategy for your portfolio, and it needs to be professionally and actively managed, right? Your portfolios.
1: Oh, absolutely. Yeah. I mean, it does need to be actively managed, actively rebalanced. You know, of course, grading investments is a big part of that for us. Yeah. You know, some of the team over there with Mike Binger and all the CFAs. And, you know, what's always impresses me about the portfolio managers, I mean, even as brilliant as they all are at grading investments, they specialize in certain portfolios. For instance, yes, your portfolio manager that works with precious metals, right? She's a specialist in the precious metals portfolio. Yes, but then you might have a portfolio manager in digital discovery or the core select, which is
0: who's really onto AI and
1: which is with AI and crypto and tech and all that. And then you've got portfolio managers that are just dealing with small and mid cap positions. They call it the SMID, but it's not the larger companies. It's the smaller and mid companies. And so you have a specialist, a financial, certified financial analyst that's just, it's just kind of like Tony, if you have, you know, a doctor, you know, they don't all specialize in the same thing, right? I mean, your podiatrist is going to specialize in your, you know, foot and ankle, and your, you know, and your cardiologist is going to specialize in the heart, right? So, I mean, even as brilliant as they all are, they specialize. Well, the same thing with your portfolio managers. They specialize in certain strategies. And I will say something else there, Tony, that I think is equally as important and not talked about, I don't think, enough. And that is, not only do you need a specialist to manage the portfolios that they're managing, but you also need to understand how these portfolios tie into your overall retirement plan.
0: Yeah, and I can see that. I think that's so important. And we've covered a lot today, and hopefully our listeners will be able to get some financial clarity. But the way to do it is work with a trusted financial professional and make sure you have some of these reports run to show where you're at currently, what you might need to be doing, areas where you're doing well, areas where you're lacking. Get a second opinion, ask the questions, and get a plan in place. Get strategies in place for each of these things, and really touched on a few key areas in enhanced planning, which is estate and legacy planning, income planning and income strategies, tax strategies, and portfolio and risk assessment and strategies. So you offer reports that you can run on all those things for people, and you talk to them about figure out what their goals are, see where they're at. How can they do that, Anthony?
1: Absolutely, Tony. So, I mean, there's really two ways. One would be to just, you know, pick up the phone and give us a call. Our number here at the office is right here in Metairie. Of course, we have an office on the North Shore. We have an office that services Lafourche and Terrebonne Parish and Houma. But the office number is area code 504-828-2171. That's 504-828-2171. And the or visit us online at our website, which has all of the offers there. It's simply crescentcityretirement.com. And before we go, Tony, I would like to say next month we are going to be talking about, we mentioned Social Security, Tony, and Social Security strategies. So we'll have a deep dive into Social Security next month, but we just encourage you to get involved. We have these breakfasts. We do a lot of workshops and retirement planning workshops every month. And of course, we appreciate you tuning in to Wealth Builders, our radio show that Tony and I do every Sunday morning at 11. So we just appreciate you out there, and we hope that, you know, some of the things that you're picking up are going to prove to be helpful for you.
0: Excellent. Well, thank you so much, Anthony. 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
12: They say it started at a small Christian school in Louisville, Kentucky.
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15: And he would tell me that he was going to adopt me out of foster care so that I could live with him and we could be together and not have to hide.
12: They say it happened over 18 years at least four different schools at the hands of the same two men, Ronnie and Donnie Stoner. Those men, trusted educators, football coaches, and twins, are now facing more than 50 charges related to alleged child sex abuse. So why did it take so long? This is a story about a group of women who say they survived the abuse, who took matters into their own hands and are still fighting for the girls they used to be.
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12: They're telling their story in a new season of Dig, coming soon from the Kentucky Center for Investigative Reporting.
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0: that's going to wrap things up for today. Great Hannity tonight, 9 Eastern on the Fox News Channel. First of all, the jury tells the judge they can't come to a unanimous verdict in the Lindsey Clancy trial. He says go back to deliberations. They did so for hours. They have convened for the day. How do you interpret that? We'll have full analysis. Nancy Grace and others. John Fetterman is on tonight. Scott Bessent is on tonight. Tommy Lahren is on tonight. I mean, I promise you, news you'll never get from the state-run, abusively corrupt legacy media mob. 9 Eastern on Hannity. Set your DVR. We'll see you tonight. Back here tomorrow. Thank you for making this show possible.
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0: Hey, 25 years ago, on September 11th, 2001, America faced a heartbreak of terrorism at home. 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
11: It didn't stop in time. I'm Roger Stern, Fox News. An Amazon cargo plane landing in Miami ran off the end of the runway. 5 people at least have been killed. Here's Fox's Madison Scarpino.
12: Miami-Dade Fire and Rescue is now saying not only did that plane overrun the runway, but it also struck
5: multiple vehicles in the process. Miami International Airport, one of the busiest airports in the country, also right off of a major road. Now, huge clouds of thick smoke were coming from the plane, heavy flames in some of the videos on social media. Emergency crews were there. We know more than 60 fire rescue units are on the scene, and that is just that one agency. The plane departed from San Juan, Puerto Rico.
11: Again, five people at least are dead, according to officials. No word on the cause of the accident. It is now a ground stop for the airport, meaning all flights to Miami that have not taken off are being held on the ground. We don't know what's ahead after fighting between the U.S. and Iran continued over the weekend. Fox's Steve Harrigan in Tel Aviv.
6: The back and forth in this fighting occurred on Saturday, initiated by Iran. They launched two ballistic missiles at U.S. warships, a significant uptick by trying to attack unsuccessfully U.S. warships. The U.S. responded by hitting three Iranian oil tankers. Now, U.S. officials continue to stress the toll this war has been taking on Iran's economy, the currency crashing, inflation soaring, both the blockade and the hits on the tankers as well, really reducing Iran's ability to earn money from its oil. Israeli Prime Minister Netanyahu says the goal remains regime change.
11: And repeating our top story, an Amazon cargo plane has run off the end of the runway in Miami, at least five people dead. 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
15: College football pepper Sunday with four ranked teams in action. Number 17, Washington hosts Wazoo. Fifth-ranked Notre Dame plays Wisconsin at Lambeau Field. The primetime is 24th-ranked Louisville visiting number 9 Ole Miss. Boston sweeps Baltimore in four, while the Yankees drop 2 of 3 in San Diego. Braves hold off the Phillies, have taken 2 of 3. Four-game set wraps up Monday. And Carlos Alcaraz and Aryna Sabalenka win at the U.S. Open. I'm Rob Bushka.
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17: 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I'm John Radcliffe, and before we jump into all of today's topics, let's catch up with the CEO and lead strategist, Mr. Robert Tanner. Robert, how are you today, sir?
18: Man, I am feeling great, feeling energetic, grateful to be alive, obviously. I am so grateful for you. I really, really count myself privileged, count myself honored that you all tune in every week and listen to this show. And when I meet many of you all, you tell me that, hey, you know my voice, you know who I am. But more importantly, you love what I am trying to do for this listening audience. And I can't thank you enough for that. It really does make my day. And for those of you all who have made your appointments that I've met in person, I'm so grateful for you all. You really do add something really special to my life. And I want to do the same for you. So thank you guys for all that you do. I want you to write the number down for those of y'all who are listening and for those of y'all who continue to share this show, share the podcast with people. Give them this number, 504-385-0544 number. Write that number down. Have it somewhere. I let people know, hey, if you turn to 99.5 on Sundays at 6 p.m., you'll find this show. And do that. Let people know that we're here. And I appreciate it that you do, because every time I get to meet you guys, it just makes my day. And I would love to have you at our offices. I'd love to have a great cup of coffee with you. And you know, I love having great conversation with you. So thank you for being here. Great show today. And we're going to dive in, because I'm sure, like other shows, you're going to find something that will help your journey, whether you're in retirement, whether you're in business, or just you're just trying to figure out what's the next plan for the rest of my life. As far as next steps, we're going to help you with that today. So stick around and have a great show.
12: And that's really all it is when you go in and you meet with Robert and the team at Integrity. It's a conversation about you. What do you want that next chapter of your life to look like? What are the goals for your retirement? What are the goals for your businesses? That's really what it starts as, is a conversation about you, where you want to go, where you want to be, and what you want the next chapter to look like. So you want to take the time, get on Robert's calendar, 504-385-0544. Well, Robert, one thing that we've talked about heavily is basically people trying to find ways to make sure they fill in that income portion of retirement. But for a variety of reasons, retirement savers don't consider annuities because, well, some feel like they're a bad word, as something that they should have there. Some people have said that they feel like they're too complicated, but some fear that the insurance company that they buy the annuity from, well, it might go out of business and they lose all their money. Does that concern hold water for individuals?
18: Not really, John. The insurance industry is one of the most highly regulated of industries because, like the FDIC, maybe we insure $250,000 of your money. That's FDIC insured. If you go to SPIC for investments, they'll insure $500,000 of your money against the failure of that brokerage or the failure of that particular investment house or whatever case may be. In insurance, the regulations are much higher. You have to have a dollar for every dollar of death benefit that is due out if claims were to be made. So that by itself alone makes it more solid than the bank and or investment portfolios. The other thing is that most of the time, the money's inside of insurance, the cash value buildup is asset protected from things like lawsuits and other matters. These things don't even come into court. Another really good idea, another good way of thinking about it is that if you remember 2008, when everything was crashing, bank failures were happening, the government did not call on investment companies or banks to bail out banks. They called upon insurance companies. Why? Because insurance companies had money over and above the death benefits of all the policies that they had on record to be able to bail out these companies. And that's what they did. And they have the most powerful lobby of any lobby existing in the financial services world. Mm-hmm. So insurance is one of the safest places to have money, period. And that's not just Warren Buffett's knowledge. That's knowledge of any informed person that does any kind of serious financial planning. And for many of them, there's a large portion in their portfolio that is filled by insurance. When it comes to income planning, and this is important because that was also mentioned in what you said, it's really simple to me. I don't make it complicated here. Do you want to figure out and work out your income for the rest of your life on your own and manage it? If you want to do that, fine. But I and many people would like a contract that guarantees my income for the rest of my life. So it really gets down to, do you really want to self-manage the next 30 years? Or would you like a contract that guarantees that one thing I will not be worried about is my income? And so once you make that decision, the rest gets easy. But that's what an annuity is. It's just a contract. Contractually pay you that money. So even if the principal amount you gave me were to run out, I'm still going to, by contract, pay you what I promised to pay you for the rest of your life. And I can even extend that to the rest of your life and your spouse's life. And so that is what an annuity is, pure and simple. Now, there are different kinds of risk involved. The ones that bear the most risk are those that work in, say, property and casualty, those that work in long-term care. Those have had trouble over the years, but those are not what life insurance companies come. And annuities come on a life insurance area more than it comes under property and casualty, that kind of thing. But insurance has been a proven safety net for years, and that's why they're in the portfolios of the wealthy of this world, because it is a safety net. Look at some of the most famous quotes of a guy like Warren Buffett. You're going to find that there are moments where he said the best performing assets within his portfolio is his insurance, the life insurances. And so think about that. Just think about what I just said there. And think about what that might mean. Annuities fall in that category. And the failures of annuities way back in the early 2000s, there was two insurance companies, I think, in the history of these kind of things that failed. But here's the thing. Because of the strict regulatory situation on insurance companies, both at the state level and the federal level, there have to be something called reinsurance. In other words, if an insurance company were to fail, other insurance companies are pursued to buy that insurance company and make good on everything that was in that insurance company. And that's what happens. And that's what happened in that case in the early 2000s. Reinsurers were bought in. They bought it and made all those people who had annuities, it made them all whole. So there was no loss, not partially whole, like a bank might do, pay you $250 on $1 million they lost, but made them completely whole. That's the nature of how insurance works. If you guys like annuities, you will love an IUL. And so you should be calling and saying, hey, I heard you talk about annuities today, but can you talk about those IULs? Because if you think that's amazing, an IUL takes that to a greater level because it gets rid of the 10% limited amount that you can withdraw without penalty, which is a great reason for why I have it. It has a loan provision where you can borrow money against your growing money, borrow it unstructured. You can't do that with an annuity. It's a beautiful thing. The money inside of it is never, ever taxed again. Annuity dollars can become taxed again once it uses up what we call your principal piece of it. One of them defers taxes. One of them makes sure you never taxed again. The IUL makes sure you never taxed again. There are so many benefits to it, and it can still, and get this, can still be made to give you a lifetime income. Only difference is the one in IUL will be a tax-free lifetime income, and the other one could be a taxable lifetime income. Still lifetime income nonetheless. So there's so many reasons why. If you love annuities or come to understand and like annuity contracts, you will really love an IUL if you can qualify for one. So when you give us a call, let us know, hey, I'm interested in doing some kind of contractual income. I'm interested in talking about both annuity and our IUL. I'd like to see them compared in my situation to see which one would work best for me. So get on my calendar if you can. Just go to my website or call the number. And let's see if we can't move your situation forward.
12: Because the biggest thing that you want to make sure of, number one, that you have enough income to get you through retirement. But you heard what Robert said right there. It's a comparison of which one works best for you. So this isn't a sales approach of buy this, get this, you need this. Everything that Robert's giving you, what works best in your scenario? Like we said at the start of the show, the conversation starts off with you. What works best for you? Not what works best for Integrity, not what works best for Robert Tanner, what works best for you in terms of the retirement that you want to have. Because the thing is, like Robert made mention of, having insurance is an asset in your retirement portfolio. If you don't know what assets that you have, or you might even be considering your home as your prime asset, You want to sit down. You want to talk to Robert. Let him explain to you what everything in your portfolio looks like. You might already have a portfolio. That's outstanding. That's great. You've been working with someone, but you want an explanation of it. For example, you might have an annuity. You signed up for it because you got the free steak dinner. Let's be honest. We all like a nice steak dinner. Or you were at a lawyer's office and you got it there, but you don't know if it's going to work for you. You can sit down, talk with Robert and the team at Integrity, find out what you have. If you don't have a portfolio, if you haven't started assembling everything to get ready for retirement and you're seriously thinking about it, but you're concerned, do you have the income? And you want what, let's just face it, you want what the wealthy have. You want a contract on your income for what you're going to have in retirement. Reach out to Robert and the team at Integrity. Give them a call. When you call in, they'll just send you out a form via email. It'll all start there. And then start working on your goals. What do you want your retirement to look like? So when you come in, you'll sit down with Robert and the team and go over everything. Give them a call. 504-385-0544. That's 504-385-0544. It's about an hour, but we're going to maximize that hour and telling them, what are you thinking about? Income. Is it taxes? Is it estate planning? What all do you want to have that's there? You might already have it there, and making sure that you have all of those things in place, that's where it's going to start. It's just saying just that. And we're going to go over all of some of those things and scenarios during the show today, but you can give them a call right now. We open the phone lines, 504-385-0544. All right, Robert, stop me if you've ever had this moment. You're at the airport. You're sweaty. Your bag is cutting into your shoulder. Your gait feels like it is in a whole nother county. Then the airport cart pulls up and, oh, I am saved. But the driver drops you off at the wrong gate. And by the time you power walk through the entire airport back to where you need to be, your plane's gone. Now you're stuck 2 days at an airport eating meals that basically would be the cost of a small mortgage. Because of this whole system, you were stamped as a no-show. So for something that you didn't even do, it's all your fault and you penalize for it. Well, basically, isn't this how taxes work in retirement? What is one perfectly legal move that could quietly set off a chain reaction that you didn't even feel until the bill showed up in retirement?
19: Oh, my God. Yeah, I could relate to as many times I've flown across this country. Man, can I relate to that? And unfortunately, it happens more in Georgia. It just does. Oh, my God. Yeah, I know what that's like. But for retirement people, what you just talked about, Giannis, was like a chain reaction. And I think retirement people don't understand that some of the stuff they hear to do, and a lot of people, they work off of what they heard somebody say in passing in many, many cases. I'm putting off my RMDs, for example, until the absolute last minute I have to take them. And so generally, the first delay you can do happens around April 1st. The problem with that is that you end up having to do two withdrawals in the same year when you try to do it that way. That causes your income to go up. That causes possibly your bracket to go up because these are required minimum distributions that you're now taking. And now you've taken trying to push it off. You now have taken two in 1 year, and that causes a problem. Now, when you also do that, you have also, with that income and your Social Security, you have raised your Social Security tax. Because now it's the taxes on the amount of your Social Security tied to the income that you had in addition to your Social Security. So now you've bought on yet another tax situation that you hadn't planned on it. You didn't count on it. You were just trying to do what you thought was the right thing to do. And it pushed you into a higher tax bracket. It caused more taxes. And then if that wasn't bad enough, well, now the Medicare premium will increase a couple years down the road. Why? Because it looks back every 2 years of income to decide what your premium is going to be as it relates to premium increases. And so just in that one thing of trying to push back the requirement distributions, you have caused this I almost want to say avalanche of things to begin happening as this snowball just keeps rolling down the hill. And here's the thing, and people don't get this, nothing was wrong until now you're there at the end of it. Now you're at the airport food port where you've missed the plane. It's now inevitable. And now the cost of what you thought was a good thing have all come together now and made it just really ridiculous what you have to deal with over the next couple of years. This is why we talk to you all so often about having a plan, doing proper planning, and understanding cause and effect, understanding what every decision cost down the line. That's the job here of integrity, is to not just understand my client wants this or my client wants to do that. It's a matter of saying, okay, we're glad you want that. Let's sit down and talk about in your situation, in your circumstance, in your scenario, let's talk about what is right for you. And if we did what you ask us to do just on your asking, here is what it would mean. Here is the effect of it. Now, are we ready to deal with that effect or not? Is this something that makes sense to you or not? Do you see the cost related to that decision or not? And most time, if you can share with people in a very open and honest way, this is what that would do to your situation, and here's how it would affect you. And most of the time, when you can have that kind of conversation with people, they can come up with the right solution. They begin to understand, okay, if they're doing that, they're likely making a mistake then, probably. But you don't want to make that same mistake. So here's what we need to do based on your information. And so when we build a plan, we're not building you some kind of cookie cutter, this ought to work for you kind of thing. We are building your plan specifically for you to accomplish what you want to accomplish. It's that simple. I don't want you having that airport experience. I don't wish that on anybody. It's horrible in real life. But I also want you having this retirement experience when you're just trying to do the right thing. But no one has looked deeply. No one has stress tested. No one has put it into a 2008 scenario. No one is. They're just saying, sure, you want to buy that? Give me money. I'll give it to you. And that may be fine if that's how you want to live. But most people today want more than that. They want to know, okay, I do want that. Is it the right thing for me to want in this time? Is the right situation to be made in this moment? Does it work inside of my overall plan? And we are going to do that. If I look at it and say, I hear everything you're saying, but this was disrupt what you're trying to do in these ways. And then you understand that, then we can now go back and build you the right thing. So we're not just here to sell products. We're here to change lives, increase retirements, leave legacies, and things of this nature. So give us a call. Number is 504-385-0544. Go to my website, book an appointment on our calendar. And thank you all who have done that last week as well. Thank you so much for that. But if you're listening to us, get that done so we can give you some real help.
12: We're not a sports talk show, but we always use sports talks analogy, and I want to use one here. If you've ever watched, whether it be the NBA or the NFL draft, you ever watch one of them, it's like, man, why wouldn't they take that guy? Well, sometimes the team isn't built for that style of player. He's just not a fit that's there. It's the same thing with your retirement plan. Not everything fits for you. And if you've gone somewhere and they told you you have to have this, or they followed this rule to get you there, it might not be the ideal scenario. And that's what could lead to that avalanche of problems that we were talking about just there in a football scenario. And Robert, we're football guys here. If you're a speed team, a big bruising back might not be the best running back to have. You might want to have that Barry Sanders, LaDainian Tomlinson like scat back running around back there because he fits into everything. In the exact same scenario, not every annuity works for everyone. Not every program that's out there works for everyone, but that's what Robert and the team at Integrity want to talk about. It's not a sales pitch. It's what works for you. It's a presentation by numbers, an explanation so you don't have an avalanche of problems that show up, whether it be fees, whether it be scenarios that bump you into higher brackets and add taxes to your Social Security or your Medicare. Having problems later on down the road when you're looking to start doing these withdrawals is the last thing you want to have happen. Much back to that airport scenario. The last thing you want to have happen is find out that you're at the wrong

0: 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That's next here on the Big Easy Finance Show, powered by Integrity Financial, Business and Corporate Services, here on News Talk 99.5 WRNO.
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0: 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It becomes a podcast, as well as you can see all the locations. It's very convenient, multiple locations. My favorite is right across the street from Randazzo's. Trust me, I don't have to explain why. But you can also do, whether it be a Zoom call or a teleconference, Robert and the team at Integrity will make it very easy, convenient to sit down, have a conversation, talk with you about it, and figure out everything that you need, whether it be for a retirement strategy or a business strategy. Because small businesses, we all know that you're the lifeblood of our community. You've been a backbone of our community for so many years. And that's one of the things that Robert and the team at Integrity pride themselves on, is that small businesses can be set up to continue to grow, to continue to flourish. And as we're talking about small businesses, for decades, we all remember the corner store. If you're like me, I remember the store that was down the street from the church that I grew up at. Would go beg my grandmother for just whatever change she had in her purse, so I could run down there and buy some candy, whatever junk food there was. But it was basically the center of the neighborhood. The owner knew everyone's name. Customers were loyal. People trusted them. It was where basically everyone met. But despite all the loyalty, a lot of those stores, they've disappeared. And what's interesting is, because they didn't fail because the customer stopped liking them, they failed because the marketplace changed. Target, Walmart, whatever the case may be, showed up and they started offering more inventory, lower prices, and more convenient. And it got me thinking, Robert, about business owners today. Many entrepreneurs, they build strong relationships with their customers and they spend years earning trust in their communities. But is loyalty enough to keep a business growing?
4: I wish it was. I love those nostalgic memories of how we just enjoyed it. We stand outside the corner store and just eat our Jack's cookies. And as kids, we have these little parties. We go buy four slices of lunch and meat of bologna and have a party. Me and my sisters and brothers would sit in the back and we're having our little party because we spent $1.25 at the corner store. And we have our little snacks and all that. It was wonderful. We could even go there sometime just on my mom and dad's name and pick up some stuff. And then my mom and dad would pay for it, you know, at some other point. To get to the core of this question, loyalty, though I wish it was, so hear me when I tell you this, I wish it was, but loyalty just isn't enough. You have to be sensitive to what's going on around you. You have to be sensitive to what's going on in your industry, the way your industry is trending. You have to be sensitive to many elements beyond just, I know this person is going to buy from me. But when people begin exercising other options, there's a reason for why that's happening. Mm-hmm. When you're a small store and you're only going to order, for example, eight of these, seven of those, four of these, 10 of those in your order,

0: then you're going to pay a certain price for that. It's going to cost more because of the small size of your order. If you're competing with someone who's ordering 100 of these, and because I'm buying 100, I want a discount of 40%, and I'm buying 200 of those, and they're getting a discount, then they shelve it for less than you can shelve it. And the reality of things is what it is. If they can do that and then provide better parking, provide longer hours, then people are going to go and save money. It's not because they don't like you. It's not even about you. It's about what's best for their situation. Corner store was never open in my area at 9 o'clock at night, but you have stores that you can go shop after midnight if you don't like crowds or your job happens to have you late. And so there's various things that go on that loyalty don't fix by itself. Loyalty is great, but unless you understand what's happening around you in the same space you're in, it can be a problem. You just can't compete. It's hard to compete against that. It's too big. It's a juggernaut. And that's why in so many communities, when Walmarts were first coming in, there were small business people protesting it, not because it wasn't going to employ more people, but because it was going to make it very difficult for them to compete. And they understood that. But that's just the nature of how things go. Businesses have to understand that if this is happening around you, you have to start thinking about what's going to be my client experience, what is going to give value to me in such a way that people come here because of things other than price. They pay more to come here for what other reasons would they do that? And to begin to think that through. And then think about what things I can add that would make that experience even greater. You know, what things I can bring in here without being that super guy to get that done. And can I begin to put systems in place that can monitor for me the movement of inventory so I can look like and move like those bigger companies, even though I am not. And maybe, just maybe this might be the right time for me to sell to one of the bigger conglomerates. This might be the right time for me to take my mind and go why it's at this level. Because if I keep hanging around here trying to compete with these boys, my value is going to go down and down and down. And this might be the right moment to have someone who's innovative, young entrepreneur, all kinds of thoughts around that kind of thing. Maybe it's the time to sell and move into my next venture in life. Maybe I need to start thinking like an entrepreneur right now, as opposed to a business owner who's trying to keep his baby alive. So, and we may have to have that conversation. It may be that that's the case. It could be, and sometimes people like to realize this, but think about now lately, just to help you with this, how many corner stores have you seen lately? Which will give you an idea of what's going on with that industry, what's happening in that place. And so think about that. How many small hardware stores still exist where you live? Because if there's a Lowe's or a Home Depot in your area, there's probably not many small Johnny's hardware stores in your area anymore. Market changes require business changes. It just does. If the market is changing around you, you're going to have to be different. Now, I'll give you an example. How many people, we were talking, let's go pre-Starbucks, and we were having a conversation, and someone said, we're going to do national coffee houses. And you said, and the average cup of coffee is going to cost $3.50. Some people would have said, Robert, I can buy a bag of coffee for less than that, right? They came up with, we're going to have baristas. And we're going to be able to make all kinds of blends. I'm going to be able to bring coffee in from all kinds of places. And we can self-produce the coffee ourselves through our manufacturing and the manufacturing things we have. And we're going to create where we have Wi-Fi. We're going to have places where people can sit and talk. We're going to create this idea we can meet at the Starbucks and all of these kinds of things. And that's what we're going to do. And we're going to launch them all over the place. Well, people who said they would never pay $5 for a cup of coffee, some now pay $8.91 for a cup of coffee. because it wasn't just the coffee anymore. Walking into the office with Starbucks label on the cup suggested that you're a connoisseur around coffee. You like different blends. I mean, there's a certain sophistication about that. When they brought in, someone brings in the tray to the executives with all the Starbucks cups in it. I got your latte this with less protein. I got yours with this. I, you know, the whole, this whole thing people could do to make their own special blend. Well, if you're just a guy serving decaf and non-decaf coffee and pouring up a cup, and your cup may be cheaper, but people walk past your shop to go to Starbucks. And that's the idea we're talking about here. And that's why I'm saying to you that it's important that you understand how your market's working. Well, that's all we do here. We have entire market research that helps you to understand what's happening in your industry, what's happening in your local marketplace, and to let you know where you stand in it. We can actually show you, here's where you are. Here's the top 20 people, and here's where you are. Here's the practices of the top people, and here's what you're doing. And here's what's making them grow, and here's exactly what it is. And here's maybe why you're not growing. And this is why they compete at this level, and this is what you'd have to do to compete at that level if you can afford to do that. And having a real objective conversation with you as someone on the outside looking in can help you in tremendous ways to make good decisions moving forward. What Starbucks did, that wasn't just we're going to open a store. That was a planned nationwide launch. It was planned. They knew already what coffee establishments existed in neighborhoods across the country. They knew the best neighborhoods for the kind of people that would buy the coffee and the experience they were going to offer. They did market studies. They did on-the-ground studies. They did a lot of work. And then with all that information back in the headquarters, they launched. And of course, the rest, quote unquote, is history. Sam Walton came with the idea of Walmart back then in Alabama, came with this idea. And then, of course, a town is not really a town anymore, right? Unless there's a Walmart in it. It almost establishes this is an actual town to be taken seriously because there's a Walmart. That kind of understanding is the kind of understanding we have to help you as basically growing your business. But you're going to have to do some planning. And most businesses, besides that five-year plan they did years ago to get that first bank loan or to get a loan from the SBA, they have not done any real planning since that time. They're just functioning, operating, getting through day to day. And that kind of thing is what's happening. They're working in the business and not on the business anymore because the business is taken off. It's those things that we help you to understand. And of course, here's another one people don't remember to do. You're building a business to outlast you. And if you're not doing that, if that's not in your thought process about what you're doing, then there are many days you wake up just trying to get through the day, put the key in the lock, and just see how today goes. Versus a person who has a plan locked in and a legacy or succession or continuation or exit built in. They're going to come into business at a whole different place. And they're always saying, what's our value today? Have we become of greater value? Are we a better buying target today? You know, they're thinking in a different, in a whole different plane of thinking than most business people are. Because the business to them is not just something you go do. It's an asset that's building in value, or it's an asset that's losing value. And decisions can be made based upon that understanding. And they make the decisions that need to be made from a business perspective, not emotional, not personal, business, you know, longevity of business, et cetera, et cetera. So make sure you're thinking correctly, and we'll help you do that. But if you're a business owner listening to me, let's sit down. Let's have a very good, very real, very truthful conversation about the business of your future, the future of the legacy of your business, and whatever you desire to see in it. And even let you know, this industry is good, but this industry is exploding. If you could cash in right now, and take money and then rededicate it to something that's exploding, this might be a great ride for you. Give us a call. We'll help you get that done. It's 504-385-0544.
1: You know, the nostalgia of the corner store, the mom and pop hardware store, whatever the scenario may be, you know, you still have a love in your heart for it. But as a business owner, and this is the thing that Robert and the team at Integrity do, they take the emotion out of it. Because when you've built that, we've all seen it. What was the movie, Barbershop, where the bigger barbershop came in and they were buying up all the businesses in the area, but he didn't want to sell because it wasn't right for him. Let's take the emotion out of it. Sit down, CEO to CEO, business owner to business owner, Robert, and you as well. Go in with your team, go in with your accountant, go in with your spouse, go in with your team, your number one guy or girl, whoever that may be. And you're going to sit down with Robert and his team and have the emotion taken out of it, but the market research being done. The understanding of, is this going to be a viable option for you 2, 4, 10 years down the road? Is it going to become something that's going to become more of a headache or just a passion project or something that's still just as profitable as it is right now? All these are going to be questions that Robert and his team are going to have a conversation with you about while you still come in with your goals as well. Because keep in mind, this conversation, it's about you. It's about where you want to go, what's going on with your business, and what the long-term aspects of it can look like. Because that's what the big companies are doing. They have a team that's sitting down doing market research on real estate in the area. Doing market research on what the growth and what the average income and the median income is going to be in that area in 10 years. They're doing all of those studies. Now you can have your team that can do all of that. Your strategy, your planning team is the team at Integrity. Give Robert and the team a call. Sit down, have a conversation about it. 504-385-0544. That's 504-385-0544. And get on the calendar. Go in business owner to business owner. You still get the coffee. Just because you own a business doesn't mean he's not going to give you the coffee. Sit down and have a conversation with Robert and the team. 504-385-0544. Now, Robert, we told you that most people aren't preparing for retirement alone. They have an advisor and a written plan. But the thing that they're leaving out is an estate plan. And there's two trends that make the estate planning part even worse. The price of the downsizing has gotten so high that people are staying in their long-term home and aging in the place, and things just stay the same so they don't see the need for planning. And boomers are so afraid of running out of money that they have an attitude of, I'm going to need all of it, and there isn't anything left over for you. You can't have any of it, so I don't see the need for an estate plan. So they push it into the back burner. How could these attitudes lead to problems later on?
0: Oh, man. Estate planning is one of my favorite works. It's something I truly enjoy because people who bother to estate plan take the care to look at life after they're gone, to look at life with the real elements of life, to think about what happens if I have a sudden health issue. What happens if I am unable or disabled? What can I do to take the emotional turmoil out of what my children will experience? What can I do to help them avoid these long legal battles that will damage their relationships for life? You know, what can I do to keep my family together, especially around my death, especially around my holdings? Things I have built and want to leave for my children and grandchildren. I don't want to lose them, and I don't want them to lose each other. When I'm gone, there'll be four of them left. I don't want them estranged. I don't want them not speaking to each other. I don't want them, you know, where their children don't meet each other and live as cousins should live. I don't want that. And I'm not going to let my death or my sudden disability or my long-term care become a burden or a source of chaos for my family. And so I'm going to plan this. I'm going to plan it. I take my plan to the last detail. I have a prearranged funeral service, a prearranged funeral program. I have all my things in trust and a trust in orderly distribution of my estate to my family, so that they can still be Robert, Karita, and Rebecca, loving and getting along as they should, And when I go, I just simply go. But their lives and what I plan for them will continue because I built it that way. And it ought to be that way. And so that's the way it is. If I died at 2 o'clock on tomorrow, my wife at 2:01 is in charge and over everything we have without any fuss, debate, dispute, anything. She don't have to call anybody to, she'll call the guy who has our funeral arrangements, but she don't have to arrange anything. It's already been arranged. You know, and so this is the kind of thing that good planning does, okay? And it's just the way it is. And I don't have a fear of spending because it's set up in such a way that I can spend all I need to and still leave them a large tax-free legacy that does not have to go through succession here in Louisiana and distribute it through a trust that understands each of the children and understand how each of them live and conduct their lives and make sure that they have monies for my 4 grandchildren to continue to have the dreams. It would kill me if something happened to me and my little Chandler could not go to college and finish college. Now, her mom does extremely well, but to know that Pawpaw, whether here or not, did his part to make sure my legacy completed and her dreams were fulfilled is important to me. So I don't have to worry about that because, again, good estate planning makes sure I can live the fullness of the life I want to live and still see to it that other people's dreams come true and the promises I make are fulfilled. That's an important thing for me. That's huge for me to get that done. And I can't tell you, John, the number of people that have come in my office trying to do what I'm talking about, told they were getting it done and ended up with things that were just products sold to them by an attorney, but never funded the trust, never did anything that was real, but they go to bed feeling like they have it done. And all the man really did was got a will done that ties his name to their succession and the mess that's going to make after it. And the trust that they do have is completely unfunded. It's almost criminal, but it's unfortunately legal, and they will tell the client or the client's children, oh, yeah, they did come and pay for the trust. I did build it for them, as you see, but they didn't pay me to fund it. And I assume they asked me for it. They must have understood the funding of it, or the kind of trust I sold them was one that gets funded after everything comes out of succession or probate.
1: Oh.
0: Which is something called a testamentary trust, which is what's the point of that? Well, the point of that is I got money for the will, I got money for the probating of the will, and I get money to manage the distribution of the now filled trust when I charge 1% of the total asset amount per year to take care of distribution. That's why the attorney did it in many cases. Now, not all attorneys are that way, but I'm just saying to you, if you have a trust unfunded, you may as well not have a trust at all. It just adds another layer of complication that you don't need. And these are the kind of things that come about. And so when we talk about the estate plan, it's a passion of mine because it is done either incomplete, not done at all, or done incorrectly in almost every case that comes across my desk. And so that's why we need to have a real conversation around it if you're considering estate planning. And of course, if you get this done, at the end of the day, the burden of your passing will be more remembered than your life lived in front of them. A man named Henry App said years ago, who wrote the book Living Trust, he said years ago he would not wish the burden of executor of a will on his worst enemy. It is, if you ever went through it, you know the strain it put on your siblings and yourself. You know the accusations. You know, unfortunately, how they fought you over control, said you were doing things wrong. I can go on and on and on. And you're just being the gopher for the court, the gopher for the attorneys. I mean, everything else. And it's hard on your particular marriage. It's hard on your family. It's almost overwhelming. It's very difficult. And at the same time, remember, you're trying to grieve. But you have to put even grief on the back burner because you got a lot to get done and a demanding group of people that want it done by a certain time because I can't come back to your city. I live out of town. We need to get this stuff done. I can go on and on and on. And oh, by the way, who has dad's watch? And where's the truck? It can be that kind of a thing. And that's why it's so important that you don't do that. Without clear instructions, your heirs are going to have these high stake choices in the middle of their grief to try to deal with. You don't want that. You want there to be guidance. You want there to be structure so you don't have these fractured relationships. You don't have these forced decisions that contradict your wishes. And the last thing anybody wants, ask any parent, what happens when Matt and Robert get into a fight? What happens when Dorothy and Antoinette get into a fight over stuff? What has it done? What does it do? And you don't want to get into that. You don't. If you plan it, even if it doesn't agree with what they want, but if you plan it, they'll say, this is what mom and dad wanted. Now, if they decide separately, I know mom and dad left it to me. But I know, for example, Gabby is taking piano lessons. They did leave me the piano. That's been our family for all these years. But I'm going to give that to you for Gabby. And they can do that. It's a wonderful gesture. It's a beautiful thing. And they work it out that way in respect of what you were trying to do and respect of who you were as a person. That's a much better situation than someone put it on a truck and took it to their house and you see it there on Thanksgiving and now we got to fight. And now we're going to have a little bit of disruption because I was always wondering what happened to it, but I know now and here we go. And I don't want you going through that. And no good planner does. So we can help you with it, but you need to give us a call. Sit down, talk to our legal team. They will make sure that it fulfills what you want in a very, very compassionate way and to make sure your wishes are fulfilled. So if you want us to get that done for you, we'd love to do it. We'll send you a form to help you to get at least the right mindset moving into it and help you to get this done successfully. To do that, simply call the number. 504-385-0544. Just simply call the number. Let them know that I want to talk to someone about some proper estate planning, and we'll make sure to get you to our legal team and have a great conversation with a great result. So make that call today, 504-385-0544.
1: You know, we don't know what the future will hold. And we always say the phrase, when someone passes on, rest in peace. Is that peace, knowing that your kids are taken care of? If you're the scenario where you pulled yourself up by the bootstraps and you've been very successful with everything that you've done in life, you've made it to a high net worth, you've done some wonderful things, and you just want to make sure that you can leave that legacy for them. Because it might not just be who gets what. You can also put in place for things of when they get what. You might have the scenario, you know that Jimmy is not the best manager of money. And it'll make more problems for him than it'll help him. Put that in place. If you just want to have the final check bounce to the undertaker, all right, go with that as well. Whatever the scenario may be, you've worked hard. You put money aside. You put everything in place. And you want to have a plan in place for everything that's there. You can sit down and get all of that taken care of. Reach out to Robert and the team and get the questions answered for all the things we talked about. If you have an annuity, do you have the proper annuity for your retirement going into retirement and have the proper one that works best with your retirement plan? In terms of taxes, do you have a tax plan in place at all? You don't want to get to retirement and not have a proper tax strategy in place. If you don't have an estate plan, that's another portion of it. And we're going to continue talking about long-term care and other things that can affect it in later shows. You can also go back and take a listen to them as well. But if you want to get those questions answered, if you have those things in place, or if you're ready to get your plan put in place about it, reach out to Robert and the team at Integrity at 504-385-0544. 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As always, we thank you guys for joining us here on the Big Easy Finance Show, here on News Talk 99.5 WRNO. I'm John Radcliffe. You guys enjoy the rest of your weekend. Thank you for joining us here each and every week. Be kind to each other. Be safe out there. Robert, as always, my coffee cup is empty, so I'm going to give you the final word as I go get a refill, sir.
0: Well, thank you so much. Mine has come to the bottom as well. Guys, look, as I started the show, I want to end the show the same way. I am a grateful, grateful person for your listening. The greatest compliment to me from you would be that you take action, that you decide to actually do something about your financial, your retirement, your business situation. The biggest thing is doing. It's almost biblical to not be hearers only, but to be doers of the things that you know need to be done. And I know there's something to be said about putting things off, something to be said about procrastination, but the greater things to be said are about people who took action, people who did what needed to be done, when it needed to be done, because it needed to be done. So again, if we can help you, and I know we can, and we look forward to it, dial the number you've been hearing out throughout the show today. Go to my website, get on the calendar, and let's begin this great work for you and your family that I think will help you and your business for years and years to come. So until next time we get together, this has been Robert Tanner and John Radcliffe. We've enjoyed bringing this show to you. Let us hear from you this week. We'll look forward to it. And if not, we'll see you right back here, same time, same place on next week. Until that time, guys, enjoy your day, enjoy this week, and we look forward to talking to you soon.
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4: This is a Fox News alert. A deadly plane crash in Miami. I'm Carmen Roberts. Officials say a plane crashed at the Miami International Airport this afternoon, killing at least five people and five others injured. The FAA says the plane overshot the runway and crashed into several parked vehicles and then burst into flames on a Miami street.
5: An Amazon Prime cargo plane crashed right outside the Miami International Airport. A thick cloud of smoke coming from the plane, flames in it in certain videos. And here's what we do know. The FAA says the plane overran the runway, meaning the pilot could have touched down farther than the intended spot. We know that this just happened after the plane departed from San Juan, Puerto Rico. We know that bystander videos are blowing up on social media right now.
4: And also, we know that three of those injured are in critical condition. The FAA has issued a ground stop for the airport. U.S. Special Envoy Steve Witkoff and Jared Kushner met with Ukrainian President Zelensky today in Kyiv after talks yesterday with Russian President Putin in Moscow.
6: Witkoff and Kushner said they had very good talks in both Moscow and Kyiv and are now pushing, hopefully, for trilateral talks in the future. U.S. Envoy Steve Witkoff and Jared Kushner arrived in Kyiv by train, marking their first official visit as part of a renewed push for peace. Kushner said President Trump has tasked them with creating a peace package and will do everything they can to end this war for good. President Vladimir Zelensky said they discussed air defense needs, including Patriot systems, and that the war must end on fair terms. On Saturday, Witkoff and Kushner met with President Vladimir Putin in Moscow, a meeting that lasted more than 3 hours. It was described as substantive, constructive, and extremely frank. Russia said they've made significant advances in the combat zone and expressed confidence